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3: 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The co-host of CNBC asked Ken Lancone, the financing co-founder of Home Depot, why is he so unpopular? And Lancone gave an interesting answer. He said, Americans want to take a pill and make the problem go away. They're very, very impatient. I think that's probably part of it, but not very much of it. It's Trump derangement syndrome. There's been a 10-year pandemic called Trump derangement syndrome. Let me give you another example. This is a poll commissioned by a left-wing organization. So it's not coming from Fox News or some other conservative organization. 70% of Democrats would be okay if a military coup replaced Donald Trump. If the military staged a coup to replace Donald Trump, 70% of Democrats would be fine with that. 20% would be unhappy. 10% would have mixed feelings. The rest, good on you. What is that? What is that? What has this man done that would warrant a Democrat to want a military coup to take him out? What? He's said bad things about people, referred to people as low IQ. What has he done that would warrant you to want the military to take him out? That's just pathological. I'm talking to you. A majority would be happy if he died in his sleep. And 25 to 30% want him to be assassinated. Every time the man expels gas in the White House pantry, he gets sued. Has there been a judgment that he's defied? I live in Hollywood, and for a while, every weekend, there are a whole bunch of yahoos on the streets holding up signs saying, no kings. Man ran three times. After the 2020 election, he went back to Mar-a-Lago. Kings don't do that. Gets reelected. Only the second time a president has had two non-consecutive terms. Incredible. But he's a king. He's a tyrant. He's a dictator. The question was, why do you suppose he's so unpopular? The answer I would have given is easy. Where are people getting their news? Are you aware poverty is at an all-time low? Are you aware income is at an all-time high? Are you aware that as a percentage of your income, gas prices are taking a smaller percentage than any time in decades? Are you aware that retail spending exceeded expectations last month despite the consumer sentiment, which is negative? Are you aware that CEO sentiment is very bullish? Stock market hitting record highs? People in their 401ks are substantially wealthier than they were before? Are you

0: aware that inflation under George W. Bush hit 9%, under Joe Biden hit 9%, even as we were told over and over and over again it's transitory? Are you aware, as I've said repeatedly, the average family of four at the end of Biden's term was spending $1,100 a month more for the same goods and services as that family was spending 4 years earlier? Are you aware of that? Are you aware that the way Biden pulled out of Afghanistan very likely triggered Putin to invade Ukraine and Hamas to pull their stunt, their massive massacre? I shouldn't call it a stunt, that trivializes it, on October 7th. And bold in China? Are you aware he left behind $7, $8 billion in cutting-edge military equipment, some of which is very likely being used against us as we speak? Are you aware that he lied, Biden did, and claimed nobody advised him that the Taliban would come back and the Afghan government would go away, when in fact at least two four-star generals testified under oath that's exactly the advice they gave the president? He chose to ignore it. Left behind hundreds of Americans, thousands of Afghan collaborators, resulted in 13 members of the military being killed at Abbey Gate. Are you aware of all of this? You're reminded all the time that Donald Trump supposedly said there were good and bad Nazis on both sides regarding Charlottesville. But somehow you're not reminded of what bonehead thing Biden did by pulling out of Afghanistan the way he did. And you wonder why Donald Trump is unpopular. That brings us to the so-called algorithms we've been talking about for a long time. Yesterday we talked about a book called Left Turn, which quantified the effect the left-wing media has on the way people vote. And the book concluded, author Tim Grossclose, economics and political science professor, that because the media is so far left, it has dragged the country to the left. And if the media were truly fair and balanced, the average Republican would have an 8 to 10 point advantage if the media were truly fair and balanced. But of course it isn't. And Scott Jennings mentioned this when he was talking to his cohorts on CNN, number 29.
1: I agree, though, that a lot of the people who are sort of up in arms about this are some of the same people who are clamoring for Trump to be thrown off social media, though, yes?
2: But yeah. No, but I think the people that are up in arms are the people, our colleagues at this network.
1: But mm-hmm.
2: That's what I think, actually.
1: I feel like there's a some
2: that's
1: amount of hypocrisy.
2: That's the source of the frustration,
1: the speech issue,
2: actually.
1: If you're mad about reporters being restricted from going to the White House to report, why would you simultaneously have been someone that would have called for Donald Trump?
3: They're two separate issues.
2: Also, the government and a corporation are not the same.
1: It's platforms.
4: No, giving, it is a fault.
2: The government.
4: You know that.
3: One is the government.
2: And one is the social media.
3: Funded by us.
4: Right. It's false equivalence because private companies are allowed to have policies that where they're looking at their own. Private companies can say, hey, this goes against our policy.
5: Like making a
4: this
5: case.
4: This First Amendment is about the government,
3: agree.
4: The government.
3: But you,
1: would agree that trying to restrict the speech of a government official is also not a good idea, right?
4: It's not against the First Amendment. We're talking about the
6: and
4: First
6: that's
4: Amendment,
6: where
4: correct?
6: We disagree. I agree with you. It's not the
4: courts
6: first
4: don't agree
6: amendment.
4: With either of you.
6: It's not the First Amendment.
1: We're just having a discussion
6: it's
1: about what's good
6: freedom
1: practice. And some people wanted
6: speech.
1: To stop Trump from speaking.
4: But this is about the First Amendment. And what you're talking about is a company's right. Or
2: I actually don't think people want to stop Trump from speaking. They wanted to stop Trump from
1: people,
2: lying
1: a lot of people around
2: about
1: here,
2: an election that everyone
3: and inciting violence.
6: I'm not even just
2: and
6: talking
2: an
6: about
2: insurrection.
6: President Trump.
2: That's
6: the whole deplatforming movement was an anti-free speech initiative, and we saw it.
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6: Forming movement was an anti-free speech initiative. And we saw it rise to a zenith over during the Biden years. My point about that, I will repeat, I am a free speech guy. Not just a First Amendment guy, a free speech guy. And people drop the ball.
2: Free speech when one type of speech is lifted up via an algorithm and one is not? Do you consider that free speech when a corporation is able to do that?
13: I actually think algorithms right now are a major reason why everybody in America seems to be living in different universes. It's hard to have a shared national purpose when you don't have a shared national reality, and I think it's a worthy conversation.
0: 888-971-SAGE, 888-971-7243. I am Larry Elder. We are Salem News Channel. Raul is in San Francisco. Raul, you're on the Larry Elder Show. Thank you so much for calling. Do we have Raul? Raul going once, Raul going twice, Raul going thrice. Okay. Raul says Trump is wrong on trans issues, tariffs. He's a racist and a pedophile. So I was looking forward to a vigorous, intelligent, fact-based conversation, Raul. So please, if you're still listening, call back. 888-971-SAGE. Art is in Honolulu. Art, you're on the Larry Elder Show. Thank you for calling.
14: Hey, hi, Al. Thank you for taking my call.
0: My pleasure.
14: Raul didn't want that smoke. He didn't want the smoke, I guess. But
0: I was looking forward to it. calling the man a pedophile based on what?
14: Exactly. Right. So my question is, because I'm not a troll. This is a serious question. Mm-hmm. You've taught me. Well, I've listened to you. I've learned to think critically. And so, is there anything that you do disagree with that Trump does that I can really kind of look at and try and analyze? You know, I have a small family, four kids. You know, I disagree with all the. I agree with you on just about everything except for reparations. But with Trump, I'm not really sure I'm looking in the right places or looking at things critically enough, because I don't see him making mistakes. It looks like everything he's doing is for America first, and I like that for my kids, for our future, for the country. You know, So is there anything that you do disagree with that maybe I can look at?
0: Well, it's a fair question, Art. The problem I have is not just with Trump, but with the Republican Party in general, which is why I call myself a small L libertarian and a Republican registered, because it still spends too much, and it doesn't, in my opinion, attack the real problem with this country, and that is the so-called entitlements are on automatic pilot. Social Security should be privatized. And we should sunset all these things, all these Medicare, Medicaid, all these things should be sunset. We should have a tax account so you can put money aside tax-free to buy your own health care insurance with a high deductible like car insurance. And we spend too much. As I said before, in 1900 at all three levels, government took 10%, state, local, and federal. Right now it takes about 35%. And when you put a value on mandates, as when you're running a business, the government tells you what to do and you don't want to do it, that's a cost. So government takes almost half of what the American people produce. And virtually nobody talks about that. Not Republicans, not Trump. And Trump is a populist. Trump ran, and when he criticized Obamacare in 2016, he said, I want to, quote, replace it with something better. What does that mean? One plan for another plan? That's insane to me. You should be talking about getting government out of health care altogether and getting the private sector back into it, fee-for-services the way it used to be. We don't need to have this kind of Obamacare kind of system. It's inefficient.
14: Yeah.
0: It discourages innovation. It causes rationing, and they're doing that in Canada. They're doing that in Great Britain. We shouldn't be going there at all. Instead of saying Obamacare is a bad idea, government involved in health care is a bad idea, he said, I want to replace it, quote, with something better, close quote. Again, I don't know what that even means.
14: I haven't seen it yet.
0: Haven't seen it yet, yeah.
14: I see what you're saying.
0: Yeah. Now, wait, before you go, Art, what do you mean you disagree with me on reparations? Are you kidding?
14: Well, okay.
0: Art, my feelings are hurt over here. I'm wounded.
14: Okay, hear me out.
0: Okay.
14: I'm referring to people who suffer, who are direct descendants, who suffered during the Red Summer. Like, I think maybe they should have some consideration for all the towns that were, people ran out of the towns. My ancestors, your ancestors, I'm not sure, but you know what I mean? There's towns that were like, Forsyth County. They ran everybody out of the town under threat of death or hanging. And those people have a legitimate claim to the title. My great grandfather, he had a land in Ennis, Texas. We did a title audit, and all the people in the area, the land was considered abandoned for some reason. And ironically, it was around during the Red Summer period where a lot of blacks were run out of the town. So for me, I think those would be a little bit considered for reparations, not like blanket across, you know, the country, but just certain families at least who can verify. That's the only thing I kind of think that people haven't taken into consideration. But I understand where you're coming from with, like, California or other people who have never experienced any slavery or history of slavery in a family whatsoever.
0: Well, I hear you, Art. Well, Art, that's a conversation, but thank you very much for calling. There are certain kinds of things that might deserve some sort of compensation if there are people who are still around who've been suffered and have been deprived of property, if they're still around. 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
0: 888-971-SAGE, 888-971-7243. I am Larry Elder. We are Salem News Channel. Emmanuel Macron, the French president, spoke at the UN and said Hamas has never been active in the so-called West Bank. Is he smoking something? He's about as ill-informed as Ed Sheeran. We're going to get into that in a little while. Diane is in Sarasota. Diane, you're on the Larry Elder Show. Thank you so much for calling.
20: Hi, Mr. Elder. It's a pleasure to speak to you.
0: It's my pleasure.
20: I met you in Sarasota when you and Dr. Gorka spoke at the Hyatt Hotel many years ago. But I told your person that answers the phone that I was with a friend this afternoon enjoying a glass of wine for my birthday.
0: Happy birthday.
20: Long-time friend. Thank you.
0: Absolutely.
20: And she's a long-time friend. We've known each other since 5 years old. And we were talking, and something was said that brought up the fact that we had runaway inflation, that, you know, all of this and all that. And I said, Leah, you know we can't talk about politics. She's liberal, and I'm the other way.
0: Mm-hmm.
20: And she says, well, because you love Trump so much. And I said, I didn't say I loved him. I love the things he does for this country. He loves us. He loves the country. And she said, well, you know, we talked about the runaway inflation. And I said, well, that was because of Biden. And it was just something that Trump took over. Oh, no, it wasn't. So straighten her out.
0: under Biden, inflation averaged 5% per year, well above what it is right now. And the highest level under Biden got to 9%. So she's just wrong.
20: Yeah. Yes. So average 5%?
0: Yeah. Over the 4 years of Biden in the White House, inflation averaged 5% per year. Topping off 1 year at 9%. So we averaged 5%, which is higher than what Trump has averaged during Trump 2.0, and higher than what Trump averaged Trump 1.0. Not even close.
20: Okay. And then what about the gas prices and so forth as she goes on, you know, and
0: yeah.
20: Finally, you know, I had to cut her off. But
0: she's not wrong about the gas prices, but that's largely because of the war in Iran. Before that, gas prices were at a five-year low. There were a couple of states where gas was being sold for under $2 a gallon. So the trade-off is, do you want Iran to get a nuclear bomb and for us to pay a little bit more in gas prices, or do you want to pay low gas prices and have Iran get a nuclear bomb and threaten the entire world? So that, to me, that to me is a trade-off.
20: Well, absolutely. I mean... you know, we've already been attacked one time, and we too many, and we don't need another one.
0: And it's one more thing too, Diana. This may get a little wonky, but I think it's important too to understand, as I said earlier, as a percentage of your income, gas prices are much smaller than they were in the 1970s, 1980s, when we had that huge spike up in oil prices and gas prices. People are wealthier now. So the bite out of the wallet is not nearly as big as it used to be.
20: Okay, wonderful.
0: Yeah.
20: That's what I thought, because I listen to you all the time. It's just, you know, when I'm driving, I can't take notes.
0: I get it. Well, thank you very much, and happy birthday. My brother, by the way, his birthday is September 29. It's just 6 days from now.
20: Oh, okay.
0: Yeah.
20: We'll wish him happy birthday.
0: Oh, yeah. I would if he were still with us.
20: I'm glad I'm still having them.
0: Exactly. Thank you very much for calling. Yeah, my brother died September 13, 2019, 2 weeks before his 70th birthday. By the way, that was Friday the 13th. So, anyway, thank you very much for the call. I appreciate it. Now, let's talk a little bit about why people are so ill-informed the way Diane's friend is. You have so many people that are completely, totally clueless about how things really work. For example, this is a debate Milton Friedman had with a college progressive who argued that wealth should be redistributed and there should be 100% inheritance tax, or as we call it, a death tax, number 41.
4: And given that the kind of people who become successful capitalists do not become that way by giving away their wealth voluntarily, isn't it necessary to forcibly redistribute wealth before you can begin to operate under a capitalist system?
21: No, it is not. The only way in which you can redistribute effectively the wealth is by destroying the incentives to have wealth. And the question is, what is the way, what is the system which will offer those people who are so unlucky as to be born without good positions, what is the system which will offer them the greatest opportunity?
4: Well, one possible way of redistributing the wealth without affecting the incentives to earn as much income as possible is simply to have a 100% inheritance tax. But since that won't affect the incentives, it's only after the person's dead anyway.
21: I beg your pardon. You're too, I'm afraid, I don't know the family you come from. I don't, but as you grow up, you will discover that this is really a family society and not an individual society. We tend to talk about an individualist society, but it really isn't. It's a family society. And the greatest incentives of all, the incentives that have really driven people on, have largely been the incentives of family creation, a family of pursuing, of establishing their families on a decent system. What is the effect of 100% inheritance tax? The percent of an 100% inheritance tax is to encourage people to dissipate their wealth in high living.
4: What's the harm in that?
21: The harm in that is that where do you get the factories? Where do you get the machines? Where do you get the capital investment? Where do you get the incentive to improve technology? If what you're doing is to establish a society in which the incentive is for people who, if they by accident accumulate some wealth, to waste it in frivolous entertainment. You know, the thing is, that the thing that is amazing, that people don't really recognize, is the extent to which the market system has, in fact, encouraged people and enabled people to work hard and sacrifice in what I must confess I often regard as an irrational way for the benefit of their children. One of the most curious things to me in observation is that almost all people value the utility which their children will get from consumption higher than they value their own.
0: Now, my fellow Americans, turning 65 should feel like a reward. Instead, Medicare hits you like a brick wall. 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Everyone's got a plan for you. It's confusing, and it's confusing on purpose. But you don't have to figure it out alone. That's why I trust Chapter, the only Medicare advisors that compare every plan nationwide. 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
6: 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You know, sometimes the answers we're looking for come from places we didn't even know to look. 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
9: 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I am Larry Elder. We are Salem News Channel. The President of France at the United Nations
10: speaking at the General Assembly, said, and I'm quoting him, Emmanuel Macron, Hamas has never been active in the West Bank. Look at what's happening in the West Bank, where day in, day out, we're seeing violations. In the name of what? Hamas has never been active in the West Bank, end of quote. Okay. Hamas does not rule the West Bank, as it does Gaza. But it has long had a presence there, and it's carried out numerous attacks against Israelis. Just a few days ago, on Sunday, a terrorist from Hamas organization murdered a man named Netanyahu Shokram, who was bathing his sons in a spring ahead of Yom Kippur. The finance minister of Israel said, quote, this is just one attack of hundreds of attacks carried out by the Hamas terror organization. The terror organization fuels Arab terrorism in Judea and Samaria, which some people call the West Bank, and it is a significant part of it and of its operations. Has never been active in the West Bank. He's about as well-informed as Ed Sheeran. Now, Biden, by the way, in 2024, described his administration's goals, number 38.
11: Our administration has invested over $150 billion to make progress and other sustainable development goals. It includes $20 billion for food security, over $50 billion for global health. We've mobilized billions more in private sector investment. We've taken the most ambitious climate action in history. We've moved to rejoin the Paris Agreement on day one. And today, my country is finally on track to cut emissions in half by 2030. On track to honor my pledge to quadruple climate financing to developing nations with $11 billion thus far this year. We've rejoined the World Health Organization, donating 700 million doses of COVID vaccine to 117 countries. We must now move quickly to face Mpox outbreak in Africa. We're prepared to commit $500 million to help African countries prevent and respond to Mpox and to donate 1 million doses of Mpox vaccine.
10: Now, that's Biden speaking at the United Nations. After all, Biden says that climate change is the existential threat facing the world. Trump lists his accomplishments, number 39.
12: I have no interest in leaving dangers to grow for another day. I do not believe in letting problems fester. They only become harder to solve. So while others have talked, I have acted. While others have spoken of peace, I have made peace. While others have ignored threats, I have confronted them. While others have talked of courage, America has shown it. While others have promised strength, I have used it to make America the most powerful country in the world. Working with many nations in this room, we are solving decades of intractable challenges, and we are settling years of unfinished business, and we're doing it well. There is no better example of a danger that was allowed to gather strength at the world's peril than the number one sponsor of terror, the Islamic Republic of Iran. For 51 years, the fanatical Iranian regime has ruled by bloodshed and mass murder, spreading death and carnage and chaos across the entire Middle East and beyond. They were the bully of the Middle East, but they are the bully no more. From the first day I entered the political arena, I've been unwavering. I will never allow Iran to have a nuclear weapon.
10: So Biden spoke of all the work that he's done to combat climate change. By the way, what would happen to the climate if Iran had a nuclear weapon and used it? Just a thought. Now, 7 years ago, to follow up on Biden's bragging about what he's done to combat climate change, 7 years ago, AOC said the world was going to be done, ended in 12 years because of global warming. Number 40.
13: We're like, the world is going to end in 12 years if we don't address climate change. And your biggest issue is... Your biggest issue is how are we going to pay for it?
10: 5 years to go then. I'll speak quickly then. Now, whether you're climbing the corporate ladder, launching a new project, or just looking for that extra edge, your brain is your most valuable asset. 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

0: last year criticizing U.S. foreign policy. What would you do differently, Donald?
1: I'd make our allies, forgetting about the enemies. The enemies you can't talk to so easily. I'd make our allies pay their fair share. We're a debtor nation. Something's going to happen over the next number of years with this country, because you can't keep going on losing $200 billion, and yet we let Japan come in and dump everything right into our markets and everything. It's not free trade. If you ever go to Japan right now and try to sell something, forget about it, Albert. Just forget about it. It's almost impossible. They don't have laws against it. They just make it impossible. They come over here, they sell their cars, their VCRs, they knock the hell out of our companies. And hey, I have tremendous respect for the Japanese people. I mean, you can respect somebody that's beaten the hell out of you, but they are beating the hell out of this country. Kuwait, they live like kings. The poorest person in Kuwait, they live like kings. And yet they're not paying. We make it possible for them to sell their oil. Why aren't they paying us 25% of what they're making? It's a joke.
0: This sounds like political, presidential talk to me. And I know people have talked to you about whether or not you want to run. Would you ever?
1: Probably not, but I do get tired of seeing the country ripped off.
0: Why would you not?
1: I just don't think I really have the inclination to do it. I love what I'm doing. I really like it.
0: Also, it doesn't pay as well.
1: No, it doesn't. But, you know, I just probably wouldn't do it, Oprah. I probably wouldn't, but I do get tired of seeing what's happening with this country. And if it got so bad, I would never want to rule it out totally, because I really am tired of seeing what's happening with this country, how we're really making other people live like kings, and we're not.
0: What do you think of this year's presidential race, the way it's shaping up?
1: Well, it's going to be very interesting. I think that probably George Bush has an advantage in terms of the election. I think that probably people would say that he's got like that little edge in terms of the incumbency, et cetera, et cetera. But I think Jesse Jackson's done himself very proud. I think Michael Dukakis has done one hell of a job. And George Bush has done a hell of a job. You know, they all went in there sort of as semi-underdogs, including George Bush, and they've all come out. I think people that are around all three of those candidates can be very proud of the jobs they've done.
0: You've said, though, that if you did run for president, you believe you'd win.
1: Well, I don't know. I think I'd win. I tell you what, I wouldn't go in to lose. I've never gone into losing my life. And if I did decide to do it, I think I'd be inclined. I would say that I would have a hell of a chance of winning, because I think people, I don't know how your audience feels, but I think people are tired of seeing the United States ripped off. And I can't promise you everything, but I can tell you one thing. This country would make one hell of a lot of money from those people that for 25 years have taken advantage. It wouldn't be the way it's been. Believe me.
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3: 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The Answer.
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0: 888-971-SAGE, 888-971-7243. I am Larry Elder. We are Salem News Channel. Marco Rubio says that several media outlets are in fact rooting for Iran. Number 25.
1: The White House feels very strongly, and the president feels very strongly, that the coverage he gets, and I can't blame him. Look, I got to be honest with you. Maybe you're not going to like to hear this, but I watch a lot of American news coverage, and it sounds, in some cases, for example, like they're rooting for Iran. It sounds like they highlight anything Iran says in all their public statements as true, and they downplay everything American officials say is wrong. I don't think that that is what's behind this, but I think there's a trend line here that's
2: Mr.
1: very
2: Secretary,
1: positive.
2: So look, the White House feels very strongly. With all due respect, should media outlets be banned because the president doesn't like their coverage? Should you be able
1: to
2: ban?
1: Well, they're not banned.
2: They are banned. They're banned from the White House.
1: No, we're not closing CNN. Well, that's different. What they want is access to the workspace that the president
2: does. Does it sit right with you?
1: I think the White House feels very strongly.
2: Does it sit right with you?
1: The president feels very strongly that why should I have people working in my building and in my office that I believe are not honestly covering my administration? That's how he feels. We're not closing CNN. There aren't a bunch of police officers or soldiers kicking down the doors of MSNBC or MS Now, whatever it's called, and arresting people and unplugging it from the grid. They're just not allowed to work from the workspace at the White House.
2: But there'll be no changes to your traveling pool of reporters.
1: Well, we haven't discussed it, but again, I think, okay. You know, the administration, this is a decision the White House made about coverage in the White House. But I'll do a press conference today, and I imagine there'll be reporters there tomorrow, and there'll be reporters there from every outlet. I don't ask them who they're with, and so forth. And I don't think the White House is saying they're not able to cover the president. What he is saying, they're going to all write stories and do stories about the president. What he is arguing is, why should I have these people? What right do they have to be embedded in this building? They can cover the White House. They just can't have a desk there.
0: Now, as you know, the Secretary of State under Biden, Antony Blinken, said the accusation that what Israel is doing in Gaza is a genocide is meritless. Kamala Harris is campaigning with Abdul El-Sayed. Here's what he said about her stance on Gaza versus his, number 68.
3: Well, look, I'll tell you this. My disagreements with the then Vice President's positions on Gaza are clear, and I still disagree with the position on which she ran in 2024. I have been absolutely clear about my commitment to peace, dignity, and self-determination for all people.
0: So the Biden-Harris administration said that the accusation that Israel is committing genocide in Gaza is meritless. She's campaigning with somebody who believes that Israel is committing a genocide. And he said, well, I just have a disagreement with her. I just have to work it out. Let's do this again tomorrow, shall we? Make sure you are on time. I will be. Good night, and God bless.
4: 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Mamba out.
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5: With SRN News, I'm John Scott. Chinese President Xi Jinping is in Washington. The leader of the Chinese Communist Party, greeted by President Trump,
9: on the tarmac at Joy Base Andrews. Secretary of State Marco Rubio.
10: The United States and China are the two largest economies in the world. The United States and China are probably the two most powerful militaries in the world. The relationship between the United States and China will define the 21st century. What happens in that relationship? The idea that we would not interact with them at the highest levels is irresponsible. It's outrageous. We have to.
9: A man convicted of fatally shooting three people during a robbery attempt in Texas has been put to death 1 week after the execution of the other man convicted in that crime. 21-year-old Kershawn Ramey received a lethal injection at the state penitentiary in Huntsville. He was the sixth Texas prisoner executed this year. This is SRN News.
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8: 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Don't Sharia My Texas, exposes an America under siege from within.
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8: 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Pre-recorded.
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0: 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O'Connor and Company. 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The Answer.

0: of refining. What's actually the bigger factor here? Is it the situation with Iran, or is it the refining that's gone offline, frankly, because of Russia, Ukraine?
1: The biggest issue is the refining constraints that have come as a consequence of both of these wars. When you take 10% of refining capacity in the world offline, that is going to have huge consequences. Now, what's interesting about this, and this is kind of a nuanced concern, is that we are exporting a lot of diesel here from the United States. The real issue that we have is that most of that diesel is refined in the Gulf Coast, and there's no way to transport it from the Gulf Coast to the rest of the United States just because of infrastructure constraints. The pipelines are currently running it all out as well. So you literally can't get the diesel that is produced in the Gulf Coast to other parts of the United States. So the nuance here comes from the fact that from a one single barrel of oil, you're producing diesel, you're producing gasoline, and you're producing jet fuel. All three of those things come from one barrel of oil. So if you suddenly say that you can't produce that diesel because you can't move it, that means we're going to have to close more refineries here in the United States, and that's going to put upward pressure on gasoline and jet fuel as well. So you're going to be dealing with shortages potentially in diesel, and in addition to that, you're going to have increases in prices for both jet fuel and gasoline. This is the wrong policy. There are a lot of other things that we can do to reduce the price of diesel and gasoline at the pump.
0: All right, Mike, you've got two groups of people here. Some of it is politically motivated. Get diesel high in, say, Iowa, and there's a bunch of Republicans in Iowa that are trying to show responsiveness to the voters. President Trump has obviously shown some sympathy to this position. They've obviously become convinced that banning exports would, at least in the short term, lead to a price reduction for American consumers. You're making the exact opposite argument. If they do this 90-day ban, do you think prices will jump, you know, immediately? Will it take a week or 2 weeks for prices to go up? Kind of, it from your position, map it out. If the ban were to go into effect today, what would the next 1, 2, and 3 weeks look like?
1: So there would be a lag. You could actually see some cut in the price that people will pay for diesel, but you will see a counterweight increase in the price of gasoline. So you're just trading one problem, you know, for another. And more consumers choose gasoline than they do diesel. I'm absolutely sympathetic with what people are trying to do here, but there is literally no analyst of these issues that suggests that this is a long-term solution to the problem. You're in fact going to create a bigger problem further down the road. So let's start talking about things that could actually make sense to reduce prices at the pump right now. And there are a number of things that we can do that we advocate for to continue cutting prices right now for people and consumers.
0: Mike, I just got a couple of seconds left here. Is it your understanding that the decision has been made, or you think it has not been made as it relates to pulling the trigger on this 90 days?
1: I do not believe that it has been made. In fact, the White House just said that the Politico report that said the decision has been made was fake news. So I think there's still time for us to influence this process and get some real policies that make sense for American consumers and don't push one problem into another problem.
0: The debate continues. Mike Summers, President and CEO of the American Petroleum Institute. Thanks for your time. More news after this.
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7: This is John Katsimatidis. Is AI changing everything? Well, there are many, many opinions. AI, to me, all it is a super Google machine. Well, what does that mean? There is no artificial intelligence. It's only as good as the programmer. Intelligence? No. Searching more places to create that it looks like intelligence? Yes. Overrated at this point? Absolutely. But again, it will need some kind of regulation. We don't want to change history. Finally, I agree with President Trump. We have to win the AI game worldwide and beat every other country. That way, we keep America the greatest country in the world as we are used to. At the end, I believe Donald J. Trump is making the right decision on AI. America has to be number one in this category. I'm John Katsimatidis, and that's the Cat's Corner.
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0: left with the best weapon we have, common sense. 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
1: All right, it's Wednesday, September the 23rd. Common sense for the American people. Scott Jennings broadcasting live for Salem up in Michigan. I've been in Michigan a lot in the last several months. Starting to like it up here. And we'll be hanging around for the rest of the day, learning a little bit about the U.S. Senate campaign going on up here. Michigan, really a major, major state in this November election. We'll be covering it a lot over the next few weeks. By the way, one of the things that I like to do on this show is bring you follow-ups and clear things up. You hear things in the news sometimes, people make claims, but then no one ever follows up to find out if these claims or these predictions actually came true. So I'm going to go to my home state of Kentucky and tell you a story. Last year, last summer, while Congress was debating President Trump's One Big Beautiful Bill, the governor of Kentucky, Andy Beshear, who's clearly about to launch a presidential campaign, warned that the legislation would immediately close 35 rural hospitals in Kentucky. He said they would close. This was his attempt to scare the bejesus out of everyone in Kentucky about the policy impacts of President Trump's signature domestic policy legislation. He fabricated entire scenarios about what the One Big Beautiful Bill would mean for rural families. Long drives, missed work, hospitals closing, taking away your access to care. Let's hear a little bit of that from last year in Cut 11.
2: Just in Kentucky, it's predicted to close or threaten to close up to 35 rural hospitals. Each of those has hundreds of jobs. Each of those is the largest or second largest employer in their community. What it's going to do to the economy of these communities is going to damage them so much. And then for people living in these areas, whether they have private insurance or Medicaid, they're going to have to drive hours just to see the same doctor that used to live in their community.
1: Okay, so what happened? This was the scare tactic. The One Big Beautiful Bill passed, signed into law last 4th of July. What happened? Well, as of right now, all 35 of these hospitals that were going to close, according to Andy Beshear, remain open. And this legislation that Beshear claimed would devastate rural health care in Kentucky actually created something called the Federal Rural Health Transformation Program, $50 billion nationwide over 5 years. In fact, Kentucky received $212.9 million out of this fund in the program's first year. Now, that prompted Congressman and Senate candidate Andy Barr to ask an obvious question. If Beshear believes those 35 hospitals are in danger, where is his plan to protect them with that money that we got in Kentucky from the federal government? Which hospitals should get assistance? How much will each receive? How will the funding prevent the closures that Beshear predicted? But Beshear cannot answer those questions from Andy Barr because he is not actually giving those 35 hospitals the money, because he doesn't actually believe they are at risk. In fact, what the Beshear administration is doing is directing the federal money toward broader programs, community health hubs, telebehavioral health networks, dental hygienist training, mobile dental services, community health workers, EMS initiatives. So some of these programs, I admit, may provide some valuable services, but they are not a hospital-by-hospital rescue plan for these supposed 35 facilities that Beshear put at the center of all his apocalyptic warnings. Now, Dr. Oz came to Kentucky recently to explain how all this works. Let's hear from him in cut number 10.
3: I want to reemphasize that the whole purpose of this money is to build an integrated system where everyone gets access to care, whether in rural parts of the state or in urban parts. And so the concept that you would not be able to put the money where it needs to be spent, including in hospitals, is just wrong. spend the money as it needs to be spent, make sure we have the best quality possible for the folks in Kentucky, make sure that we're able to get all the tools that are out there in the more affluent parts of the state, urban parts of the state, available to folks in rural areas. And that should involve hospitals and providers, doctors, nurses, you know, information technology so people can talk to each other. All the tools that are available today, including the ones that have to go in the hospitals, need to be deposited and invested. That money was put in Kentucky to be spent to help the people here. Let's get going.
1: The fact is the 35 hospitals are not in danger. The big, beautiful bill did not close them. Andy Beshear lied, and now he may be, in fact, wasting some of this federal money. More after this on the Scott Jennings Show.
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5: 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With CNN, Politico, and MS Now in high dudgeon over being denied access to the White House, you'd think it was the end of democracy. What it is the end of hypocrisy. For years, CNN and her confederates have been unified in distorting the news when it comes to Donald Trump and burying news about the Biden administration. So much so that their behavior hardly gives them any moral high ground. We should recall well their efforts to stifle reporting on Joe Biden's mental condition, as well as their complicity in covering up the story of Hunter Biden's laptop, including uncritically platforming the 51 intelligence experts who abused their security clearances to further conceal political damage to the Biden presidency. They were silent when the Biden administration tried to create a disinformation board and said little else about the exposure of the manifold Biden efforts to censor social media. As they preen over their rights to report truth to power, let us not drown in their crocodile tears about their commitments to truth and free speech. I'm Seth Leibson.
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6: With SRN News, I'm John Scott. President Trump met Chinese President Xi Jinping in person in a large ceremony at Joint Base Andrews, something that concerns Mississippi Republican Senator Roger Wicker. Wicker said the president needs to remember Xi Jinping is a brutal, oppressive dictator.
7: I would have suggested the president not invite Xi Jinping to Washington for such a lavish welcome here in the United States of America. Based on all of the troubling issues we have with President Xi and the Chinese Communist Party.
6: Pressure from the U.S. bond market hit a new level on Wall Street after a surprisingly strong report on the economy. The squeeze caused stocks to sink. The S&P 500 slipped 58 points. The Dow dropped 352. The Nasdaq off 308. This is SRN News.
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21: Welcome to the Hugh Hewitt Show. I'm guest host Kurt Schlichter, retired United States Army infantry colonel, senior columnist over at townhall.com. And I was a 30-year trial lawyer in California, which is where I got to meet our second guest, or our first guest today, what am I saying? She is the Assistant Attorney General for Civil Rights and a fantastic trial lawyer herself, a great American, Harmeet Dhillon. Harmeet, welcome to the Hugh Hewitt Show.
22: Thanks for having me back.
21: Well, it's always good to have you. Can you give the folks an update on how things are going at the Civil Rights Division? You had one heck of a job coming in, and it's been one heck of a challenge.
22: Well, absolutely. So the Civil Rights Division is one of the largest divisions here at Main Justice here in D.C. When I started, it had about 400 attorneys in it. And when we came in and told the lawyers here that we were going to be implementing the president's executive orders and prioritizing getting rid of DEI and cleaning up voter rolls and, you know, doing some of these important things that the American people voted for, eventually about 300 of those attorneys quit. And so they self-deported, and we then had the task of, while we had DOJ restrictions and budgetary constraints, building back the Civil Rights Division. And I'm really happy to say that I recruited over 100 great legal professionals here to the DOJ. We have revitalized our efforts. We have worked as a single unit with great zeal and dedication to do exactly what I promised in my first week on the job, which is implement those executive orders within the statutory framework of all of our great civil rights laws, which I love and respect. And so from making sure that American citizens are not discriminated against in hiring, from helping our states to stop illegal voting, cleaning up the voter rolls, going after American universities that take our federal funding and discriminate against people on the basis of race and other categories, going after anti-Semitism, church blockades like what happened in Minnesota, the so-called protesters who obstructed churchgoers, and other priorities like that. We're just really proud of the work that we've done here in the Civil Rights Division. And every day we're in the headlines, from making findings letters against universities for their shocking ongoing discrimination and a violation of students for fair admissions and other cases like that, to opening up, you know, all new kinds of cases. So it's just been great.
21: Well, you just dropped a case on the University of California, San Francisco Medical School, where they were discriminating, what used to be called reverse discrimination, but is really just discrimination. What's going on there?
22: Well, UCSF, like some of our nation's most elite other medical institutions, has defied Students of Fair Admissions by continuing to put its finger on the scale to get the types of makeup in their class that they view to be desirable. So-called underrepresented minorities, Black and Hispanic, are several times more likely to be admitted with the same credentials than white and Asian applicants. So, for example, a Black applicant to UCSF with the same type of credentials as a white applicant is 12 times more likely to get in. Those are pretty shocking disparities, and they're illegal. And so we sent our findings to UCSF. We're giving them an opportunity to come to the table and reach a resolution with us. I don't think they will, but, you know, if they do, that'll be great. And if they don't, we'll sue them. So we are very, very focused on making sure that, first of all, we cannot fool around with the quality of medical education in our country. It actually matters much more so than perhaps some other, you know, disciplines. And we intend to make sure that our federal dollars are going towards ensuring the finest applicants are getting the education here in the United States.
21: Well, you know, you and I are both trial lawyers. You and I both actually had to bring lawsuits, and I'm just kind of wondering what would the argument on behalf of this kind of manifest bias be, or are they just hoping that they can get themselves a Obama or Biden appointee judge in the Northern District of California and bide their time until maybe there's a new president in 2 years?
22: Yeah, I mean, so we saw an example of that in real life, I think last week, when we made similar findings against UC Berkeley's law school. And the dean, who was caught red-handed, as is quoted in our complaint, our findings, saying that he was going to get around Students for Fair Admissions by using sneaky criteria and tactics like essays and things like that. You know, that's their argument is, oh, well, you know, these numbers only tell part of the story. You know, we're absolutely looking at a holistic picture of each candidate separately. But that's why we have these statisticians and people here on our staff who are not lawyers, the statisticians who actually do a very thorough job of crunching this data. You can't, the numbers don't lie. And you might see a variance of one time or two times as likely to get in, but when somebody's 12 times more likely to get in if their race is one race as opposed to another, that's really quite difficult to explain other than by resort to intentional discrimination. So that's the argument we're going to be making in court if we have to go there.
21: One of the most interesting things about your tenure is that you've actually defended the civil rights of a long oppressed group of Americans, gun owners. You've actually treated the Second Amendment like it's actually in the Constitution, something judges, including especially in the Ninth Circuit, don't seem to believe is a thing at all. You recently went after San Jose. I guess it's a Bay Area. I guess you're focusing on the Bay Area, which both of us came from, by the way. What's going on in San Jose, and how are you going to make sure that Americans can exercise their right to keep and bear arms?
22: Well, San Jose, I think it's we've filed over a dozen lawsuits now around the country against different targets. And San Jose is charging $1,600 for a concealed carry weapons permit application and requiring a psychiatric screening for enjoying a constitutionally protected right. And so, you know, some level of, you know, moderate fee, like I had to pay, I think something under $100 here in DC to get my CCW permits. That's, you know, a processing fee is not presumptively unreasonable, but $1,600 is real money. It's more than some people's rent. It's, you know, two car payments for people. It's a lot of money. And that is a material barrier to enjoying that constitutional right. And, you know, why should you have to prove that you're not crazy also? You know, I think the presumption should be on the government to prove that. So I for these reasons, we've sued San Jose. San Jose has previously been sued by me in private practice. They had some other unconstitutional scheme that we challenged. And so these jurisdictions are getting away with it because there aren't enough gun groups out there to challenge them. And, you know, they never expected the federal government to come in, but I'm really confident of eventually prevailing on these cases.
21: Well, you know, I a California resident, I've got a gun permit elsewhere. I was literally a colonel who's been in two combat zones and who commanded thousands of guys with automatic weapons on the streets of California. And I have to ask the permission of some clerk who hadn't even been born yet when I was first time I was a platoon leader, whether I can exercise my Second Amendment right. Hey, if you need a test plaintiff, you know how to spell my name. Harmeet Dhillon, Assistant Attorney General for Civil Rights, thank you for being here on the Hugh Hewitt Show, and thank you and your folks for all your great work. If you know a young lawyer, have him get in touch with the DOJ. It's a great way to start your legal career. You'll be in the trenches from day one. I'm Kurt Schlichter. We'll be right back.
2: 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Thank you, Kurt. We'll be right back. Do you know what the Bible says about business, money, and investing? 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
21: Welcome back to the Hugh Hewitt Show. I'm guest host Kurt Schlichter. Getting a little 80s power pop in there with Kim Wilde, Kids in America, because I'm old and I was around when it first came out. Wow. But we got a young whippersnapper with us now, Noah Rothman. He's National Review's senior political writer, and he's the author of Blood and Progress. You can follow him at Noah C. Rothman. Noah, tell us a little about Blood and Progress. I'm all in favor of one of those.
4: Well, unfortunately, a lot of people are, which is part of the problem. That is the story of an undertold story of the history of left-wing violence in America in the modern age, beginning at the turn of the last century to now. Whenever there's an act of political violence, whether it's on the left or the right, you instantly hear the reaction from the mainstream press and observers in that orbit who say, well, you know, the right, the American right is uniquely violent. This is an outlier episode. And it happens consistently to the point where it's become a mantra. We hear about it after an assassination attempt or a successful assassination of a right-wing figure. When the mobs descend on American cities almost nightly, this act of vandalism or the other. And it got to the point where you have to question the evidence of your own eyes, which I did. And the book chronicles three major waves of left-wing political violence in the United States in the 1910s, 1920s, 1970s, 1980s, and today. If you look at the periods that were riven by political strife and particularly by left-wing political violence, our era mirrors those of the past in some pretty conspicuous ways. And you don't know, most of people don't know about them. And if you don't know about them, you don't know what the signs look like. You certainly don't know what the contours of the crisis is, and you can't get your hands around it. That's what we've been doing. We've been saying this country has a political violence problem. Well, everybody in the mainstream focuses on one side of that equation, ignoring the degree to which politically, those who are inclined towards political violence take inspiration from both their side and the other side, which they resolve to mete out acts of violence against. And they always see the state as on the other side. Doesn't matter what side of the political equation you are. So it's a subject that's rife for study, and it's very understudied to a conspicuous degree. You have to wonder if those who are avoiding the confrontation of America's history with violence on the left just don't want you to know about it and therefore reach the conclusions that you would need to reach in order to stop it from continuing.
21: Well, Noah Rothman, of course, 50 years ago, the early 70s, late 60s, the United States was undergoing a very low-grade leftist insurgency.

0: Yeah, not a real insurrectionary period. So, I mean, the people who are attracted to political violence are delusional. Yes. In a clinical sense. They allied a sequence of events that gets them from A, active political bloodshed, to B, situation is better for me and everybody in my orbit. And that's delusional. But there is always an audience for violence, particularly, it's not even particularly on the left and the right. The right has their own unique pathologies and dangerous sure. elements among them. But we've been seeing plenty of mainstream left-wing political actors endorse acts of violence and adopt the kind of deluded thinking that you would assume would be exclusive to those who are disordered and delusioned. Take the killing of Brian Thompson, United Healthcare CEO, by Luigi Mangione, allegedly. Mangione's killing was instantly, within hours, celebrated organically at the grassroots level and excused by Democratic politicians like Bernie Sanders, Alexandria Ocasio-Cortez, Elizabeth Warren, Chris Murphy, who all condemned the killing and yet appended a very pregnant but onto that condemnation. But you have to understand, everybody's so angry, but you have to understand the healthcare system is broken. In Bernie Sanders' case, but everything's broken. The healthcare system, the education system, finance system, election system, banking system, it's all broken. What do we need? Revolutionary upheaval, revolutionary change to address everything and everything and anything all at once in order to address the conditions that this one schizophrenic lost his mind over. And you see that time and time again with acts of violence that are perpetrated by people who are kind of delusional, and then sometimes not delusional. Do you remember the third assassination attempt on Donald Trump, the guy who did it?
1: Yep.
0: So what happened after that, right? Donald Trump sits down with Kelly O'Donnell, I believe. If not, I think it was Kelly O'Donnell, maybe Nora O'Donnell. CBS News. And he was pressed to explain why his killer, his would-be killer, whose delusional thinking was written down in advance, why he's wrong. Why aren't you a rapist and a murderer and a traitor to this country? That's a sort of discourse that is just currency on places like Blue Sky that I guarantee you a lot of the mainstream political reporters who would ask that kind of a question frequent pretty regularly. So they don't think it's all that out of the unusual that this guy was beholden to those pathologies and just acted out on them. That was the weird part. Not everything he believed. And that, so there is an asymmetry on the right when it comes to that sort of thing. The people who are deluded and inclined towards violence on the American right, their thinking is not celebrated by mainstream political figures within the Republican Party or the conservative movement. You can't say the same on the progressive left.
1: Well, we're talking to Noah C. Rothman of National Review, author of Blood and Progress, A Chronicle of Leftist Violence Throughout American History. Noah, I'm very concerned. I'm always very concerned about what the norms are. I'm also someone who says, well, if everyone's not abiding by the norms, they're not really norms, are they? And I find that terrifying when it comes to violence. Like I said, I served in Kosovo. There would be a village here. They'd been there for 1,000 years, and a village there had been 1,000 years, and they'd lived in peace. And then Yugoslavia falls apart, and one of them butchers the other because one's a different ethnicity. It's a road to madness. And I look at these polls. A poll just came out that 29% of American Democrats would support the assassination of Trump. 42% would support a coup d'etat. Boy, if you want violence, throw down a coup d'etat. Is there any way out of this?
0: Well, you're actually being charitable. I think that poll, it was 32% in that poll. Jeez. Who supported an assassination attempt. And all of those outcomes in that poll, which might be sensationalized, who knows? But I've done the work. There's plenty of data.
1: Yeah.
0: And I have about 80 pages of notes in this book, so I'd love for somebody to come fact check me. But the data suggests that Democrats, rank and file, are becoming more comfortable with political violence. But there's no outcome there that's good for them.
1: No.
0: So the options were impeached and convicted, 25th Amendment, coup, died overnight, or assassinated. All of those would get bad conditions for the Democratic Party in one way or another. They just aren't confronting them. They're just thinking 2 seconds ahead, instant gratification.
1: Well, thank you, Noah C. Rothman. We've got to go. He's the author of Blood and Progress. You should check it out. It's a lot of food for thought there. I'm Kurt Schlichter. We'll be back with more Hugh Hewitt Show.

0: Welcome back to the Hugh Hewitt Show. I'm guest host Kurt Schlichter. 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Well, she's back. Kamala Harris, like a bad penny, you can't get rid of her. She is back. And here she is doing what she does best, which is pretending to be undecided about running in 2028. She's totally running. Cut number five. Oh, okay. Well, she's totally running, guys. There's no question. And we saw with Jake Tapper when he went out fishing with Gavin Newsom. How Gavin Newsom said, well, I'm not running if she is. That is a concession that there's no Democrat better place to win the nomination. Now, is she a great candidate? I don't think she's a great candidate. I think she's a terrible candidate. But she doesn't. Cut five.
1: Are you considering that? Did you want to announce anything while you're here? And what's your charge to us as you make your exit?
2: I have not decided if I'm going to run again, but I'm going to. But let me just say this: I do sincerely believe 28 won't matter if we don't get through 26.
1: That's true.
0: Okay, she's a nut. Cut number seven.
2: They are cheating by purging voter rolls. So we say as leaders then to folks, not only must you register to vote, check your voter registration status to make sure you haven't been purged from the rolls. They're trying to take our tools, but we are a creative people. And we know how to fight. And we have always been fighting against the odds, and that has never deterred us.
0: Yeah, fight against purging voter rolls of ineligible voters. Because reasons, and shut up, you're a racist. And here she is with Abdul El-Sayed. Cut number four.
3: I believe you bring more than the talk and more than the promise. And that's what the people of Michigan need from you, from our leaders. That's what black women and black birthing people need in order to move themselves forward, their families forward, their communities forward, the state forward, and this country forward. We are in dire times. Back to the original point.
4: Yeah.
3: Baked in the state constitution, the state should be really proud, and thank you so much for all you did. But as we have seen, that doesn't protect access.
4: Mm-hmm. Yeah.
3: And it is eroding day by day by day, so we must act.
4: Thank you.
0: Well, that was Kamala Harris thanking that lunatic black birthing people. What is a black birthing person? I don't know what a black birthing person is. I know what a woman is. And Kamala Harris, see this is what Kamala Harris is going to face. She's going to face the nuts in her own party. And she's going to have to suck up to them like she sucked up to this lunatic. And normal people are going to look at it and go, what else are you going to concede to these freaks? What else are you going to give up? Black birthing person. That's where you go. Stop right there. Black birth, not a thing. Doesn't exist. Black women. Only women give birth. I don't know why this is a revelation. Only women give birth. And only I, Kurt Schlichter, get to be the guest host here for Hugh Hewitt on The Hugh Hewitt Show. Stick around. We have a lot more to come.
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8: Welcome back to the Hugh Hewitt Show with me, guest host Kurt Schlichter, senior columnist at townhall.com, retired United States Army Infantry Colonel. It is my pleasure to welcome to the Hugh Hewitt Show a veteran of the United States Navy, an important supporting branch of the military for the decisive force in the United States military, that is the U.S. Army. And he's also, incidentally, a senator from the state of Montana. It's Tim Sheehy. Welcome to the show, Senator.
9: Thanks, Kurt. But, you know, the Navy actually is enshrined in the Constitution. The Army's just a militia, so
8: ooh.
9: I'm not sure how you feel about
8: that. Yeah. Oh. You know, I feel like I'm back at a Schlichter family reunion. I'm the only one who wasn't in the Navy.
9: Good. Well, obviously, you're at the bottom of the totem pole. Sorry to hear that.
8: I am kind of the outlier. You know, one thing about the United States Navy, it fights. And I have not seen... I've seen a lot of the Republicans who don't seem to want to fight, Senator Sheehy. I've seen a lot of Republicans who are blackpilling, who are dooming, who are allowing their morale to hit rock bottom. What's going on with these people?
9: Well, you know, we have a very contested information sphere these days, as you know, Kurt. And, you know, I gave a speech the other day at the RJC and talked about how, you know, our enemies still very much exist around the world. They are combining, they're coordinating, but their weapons have changed. You know, instead of flying airplanes into buildings, they're buying podcasters. You know, instead of suicide vests, they're buying our colleges and our education. They're literally brainwashing the next generation of Americans. And we have to fight the fight where it is, which you made the point very eloquently there, that we have a lot of people who are simply giving up on some of these fronts. Instead of fighting information, bad information with truth, they're simply believing it and co-opting a podcast sphere that seems to want to destroy America, seems to accept our decline and accept that our enemies are ascendant and always will be. And as soon as you let people convince themselves of these false truths, then, of course, they end up believing it, and they perpetuate it. And we can't simply perpetuate the decline of our country, because not only is it not true, but it's a complete betrayal of our children and the next generation. We've got to fight for the greatest country ever. We've got to continue to support this empire of freedom and innovation that this country has been the tentpole of for hundreds of years. And we have to say very clearly that we're going to defend this civilization and our right to exist. And unfortunately, many of our countrymen seem to have given up already.
8: Well, look, you're showing the kind of fighting spirit I love to see, the fighting spirit that my troops showed, the fighting spirit that your troops showed. And I just see so many in the Republican Party, especially over this midterm election, who are completely blackpilling or telling me, we've not only lost the House, we're going to lose the Senate, everything's going to hell, run around with your hair on fire, everybody panic. Do you think we're going to lose the Senate in this midterm? Senator Sheehy?
9: When you look at the polls of what we're seeing, first of all, as you know, Kurt, traditionally the political pendulum swings against the party in power, especially that final midterm of a two-term president, almost historically unbroken, sustains major losses in congressional elections. That's just a historical fact. I'm not taking anyone's side. That's just the reality.
8: Yes.
9: However, if we were going to have a blue tidal wave, like, as you said, everyone's blackpilling about, we would see numbers far beyond what we're seeing. We would not see tied polls in Minnesota. We would not see striking distance polls in Michigan and New Hampshire, where potentially we're going to have three flips in the Senate, New Hampshire, Minnesota, and Michigan. We wouldn't see the Democrats spending tens of millions of dollars to defend those seats if it was already a fait accompli. Now, there's no question, again, we have headwinds just because of the nature of the political momentum. But the truth is, as much as they want to tell everybody that the president is unpopular and the Republicans are unpopular, you know who's even more unpopular? The guy on the screen right now, Chuck Schumer. And congressional Democrats have like a 7% approval rating. And why? Because all they've done is obstruct. They view their entire charter is to resist, resist, resist. And that's what they've been doing for the last year and a half. We could have gotten good bipartisan things done that are good for the American people. Instead, they have shut the government down three times, longest shutdown in American history. They've obstructed every single nominee. They turned the U.S. Senate into a house of obstruction for the sole purpose of depriving the American people of a functioning government. They failed. We've pushed through time and again. We've passed generationally impactful legislation. And of course, most importantly, we've done things like seal the border, seal it, not slow down the flow of illegals, not meter them. We have sealed the border. And that has massive impacts on crime, on cost of living, on safety in our streets. And I think we certainly are seeing headwinds. People are frustrated, as they always are, with the economy. Everyone always wants to make more money and pay less for groceries, of course. But at the end of the day, I think people are going to walk into the polls in November and they're going to say, you know what? My streets are safer. The border is secure. My life is cheaper. Inflation is still there. But guess what? 3% inflation is way better than 12% inflation that we had under Joe Biden. So I think we're going to win this thing. It's going to be tough. No question. Every election is tough. But we're going to earn it. And we're going to hold the Senate.
8: What happens if we lose the Senate? Sketch out that scenario for us.
9: Impeachment, investigations, constant circus, kangaroo courts. If we lose the House and the Senate, if we lose both houses, unfortunately, the last 2 years of the president's presidency will be a joke. It'll be embarrassing for us on the world stage because, you know, we're going to have communist jihadists in office who are going to use their elected position not to benefit their constituents, not to fight for their district or to improve America's standing in the world. They're going to use it as a pathetic circus show to try to destroy this president, his cabinet, and anybody affiliated with him. And that's the alternative. And I think that's when we see Republicans who are saying, hey, I'm going to vote for Democrats now because I can't stand Trump so much. Hey, I'm going to vote for the third party candidate to send a message to Republicans that they haven't gotten enough done. I think we need to remember that we do live in a republic, and our framers very wisely built our republic in a way that it actually is hard to get things done. And as much as Americans love to be individual, get her done mentality, the truth is our republic was built to make it hard to get things done because our framers believe that a good policy and a good decision will endure the emotions of the moment. So make it go through a tough process in order to be passed. And I think when they look at what we've actually done and delivered and remember that, they're going to support. But it's very easy to get caught up in the negativity moment and decide they're going to turn on the cause that has delivered a lot for them. And I hope that they don't. And I don't think that they will because the numbers don't show that there's going to be a big defeat this fall for us.
8: Well, look, it is, I got to tell you, it's like a tonic to hear you talk, but a combat leader with a combat leader's attitude, Senator Tim Sheehy from the great state of Montana, take it to the enemy and put them down. My name's Kurt Schlichter. I'm guest hosting for Hugh Hewitt. We got a lot more to come. Stick around.
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8: Welcome back to the Hugh Hewitt Show. I'm guest host Kurt Schlichter. We have got a lot of stuff coming up in the upcoming hours that we will spend together, including Mary and Catherine Hamm, Jim Talent, Pennsylvania Senator Dave McCormick, another Desert Storm vet. John Ashbrook will be joining us from the Ruthless Podcast. We're going to have Georgia Senate candidate Mike Collins, Steve Toth from Texas. Holy cow, we've got so much stuff. But, you know, no guest host stint at the Hugh Hewitt Show for me, Kurt Schlichter, would be complete without a little visit from Abdul El Sayed. You heard Gary Newman playing Cars. I think that was appropriate. Let's have cut one.
15: I had one person make an argument to me that I probably agree with, but like, Cars are the modern day cigarette. They're like this, like, why do we do it this way?
8: Okay. This guy's running for Senate in Michigan. I'm going to play it again because I couldn't quite believe it. Cut number one, one more time.
15: I had one person make an argument to me that I probably agree with, but like, Cars are the modern day cigarette. They're like this, like, why do we do it this way?
8: Okay, so it's not enough that he's a Hamas-loving, Jew-hating, communist weasel. That's bad, right? That's not great. Not great. But he's in Michigan, and he's disrespecting Cars. I'm trying to get my head around that. And I can't, because it's crazy talk. Cars are like cigarettes. They cause cancer? They make you look cool when you hold them in your hands? I don't know. Wait. What is the urge among Democrats to take away things that give us pleasure? Right? Abdul El Sayed doesn't like cars. Wants to treat them like cigarettes, presumably ban them. Forbidden, you can't have a cigarette. Tallarico, the blasphemous imp here in Texas. Right, he famously doesn't like meat. He's a vegan. You can't have cigarettes, you can't have cars, you can't have meat, can't have cigarettes, obviously. Can't have guns, can't have anything. What is with these people? And it's not so much an ideology as it's some sort of vengeance. Maybe they're just mad at us because they felt life hasn't treated them right. And they want to cause us as much pain and misery as they possibly can. That seems to be the platform of the Democratic Party. Anything you like, you can't have. I decline your generous offer. I'm Kurt Schlichter. This is the Hugh Hewitt Show. Be right back.
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17: With SRN News, I'm John Scott. Presidents Trump and Xi Jinping have a packed agenda for their talks at the White House. The leaders tackling issues like trade irritants, artificial intelligence safeguards, and the war in Iran. President Trump wants China to use its influence with Iran, while Xi seeks to halt U.S. arms sales to Taiwan. A fragile trade truce had been set to expire in November, but the two countries agreed Wednesday to extend it for 2 months. Earlier, Secretary of State Marco Rubio says it's vital for the two leaders to talk.
18: The United States and China are the two largest economies in the world. The United States and China are probably the two most powerful militaries in the world. The relationship between the United States and China will define the 21st century. What happens in that relationship? The idea that we would not interact with them at the highest levels is irresponsible. It's outrageous. We have to.
17: This is SRN News.
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29: 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Speaking of not being able to succeed without teeth, the mayor who made that comment, L.A. mayor, according to a new poll, is down almost 11 points against her DSA opponent. Meanwhile, Steve Hilton was talking about street vendors, illegal street vendors, and Karen Bass mocked his accent. Number 60.
30: Four, the city estimates roughly 50,000 street vendors operate across L.A., yet only 687 with active permits.
31: As governor, what can you do?
32: So what I've said is that we will send a bill to the legislature to overturn that law and to save small business.
30: On our walk, we saw shoes, cologne, and food.
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31: Where are all these people going to go? This is their livelihood out here.
32: Well, excuse me, if you look at why they passed this law, they did it to give illegal immigrants the chance to earn some money.
33: Food in California, and there are real street tacos, and you don't get them in some establishment that's been around for a long time. You get it on the street.
30: Hilton's opponent, Javier Becerra, has taken a different position this summer, publicly praising street food.
34: The governor's race right now is over. Our governor's name is Javier Becerra.
30: Well, L.A. Mayor Karen Bass, just days ago on the Flagrant and Funny podcast, also took aim at Hilton.
34: A Republican cannot win in this state. And yet, a Republican with a British accent?
35: Oh, I know, right?
32: Is that what Karen Bass is all about? Attacking an immigrant with a funny accent? These people who lecture us about racism and democracy? What a joke. Why don't you do something about the squalor that L.A. has become?
30: Hilton pointing out the trash, drinking.
31: Is it happy hour? Or?
36: It's happy hours on wedding around the world, you know?
31: Okay.
32: Good point.
30: And drug use.
32: This is not acceptable.
30: The candidate arguing something has to change.
32: Enough is enough. It's gone on long enough. It's too much. We pay taxes that are too high to have to put up with this crap.
30: We reached out to Javier Becerra's staff to see if we can get an interview on this topic or some sort of statement. They said no comment. Reporting in West LA, Matthew Seedorf, Fox 11 now, News.
29: Can you imagine what would have happened if Steve Hilton had mocked somebody's Mexican accent? Latin accent? Are you kidding me? Meanwhile, the DNC chair has called Hassan Piker by name. That took a while. Number 67.
2: Well, let me just say that I think it's absolutely disgusting and deplorable the things that Hassan Piker has said, right? But he does not represent the Democratic Party. And he certainly doesn't represent the viewpoints of almost every one of our candidates and our elected officials. And so that's all I'll say on that.
29: Hassan Piker is a gift that keeps on giving. Here's what he recently said about what he wants to happen inside the Democratic Party. Number 71.
3: Like, I will throw you in prison, okay? I want to put you physically behind a prison. I want Chinese-style communism to happen inside of the Democratic Party right now, okay? I want to do cultural revolution when I see that.
29: Now, Trump, as you know, has banned CNN and MS Now and Politico from the White House. Here's what he said about this, number 65.
4: I'm talking about national security, and I think we have a right to clean out fake news. You know, news is fake. And by the way, they said they were going to be here, but they came. You know, I knew that would happen. What, are they not going to be with President Xi tomorrow? So, but they said, we will not cover Trump. This is something you don't have to know about. But you don't have to. You won't have this problem. But, you know, we have a lot of fake news. And I think when news is fake and it's actually dangerous, I think we have a right to clear it out.
5: How is it dangerous? Could you just elaborate? How are these news media outlets dangerous?
4: Oh, when they make statements about the war, when they make false statements, false malicious, and they don't have sources, but they say they do. No, it's very dangerous for our country, and I won't stand for it.
29: Can you imagine what would happen to their ratings if they stopped covering Donald Trump? He's box office. J.D. Vance says Politico still will be able to write what they want to write. Number 21.
8: Well, I think the danger is that it further erodes trust in our public institutions, right? I'm one of these people who actually really believes you need an honest news media. You need, you know, if I have a question about what's going on in the world, I want to be able to turn on the TV or read an article and know, you know, maybe it's not perfect, but it's at least coming from a place where the person writing it is trying to tell me the truth. The problem with a few of these media outlets, I wouldn't even say it's most, but some of the bigger media outlets, is they're not really news organizations. It's not that they have a liberal bias. I wouldn't like that, but I'd be okay with it. The problem is that they are effectively propaganda arms of the left. If you look at just the independent analysis, Harvard analysis of the reporting of CNN or Politico, it's somewhere between 92 and 98% of their stories about Donald Trump are negative. That's not honest and fair reporting. That is propaganda. And when you're engaged in that kind of propaganda, you should not expect to get special access to the people's White House. You know, I've heard a lot of people say that we've banned Politico. Politico will still write their crazy articles. They will still misrepresent what we say and do. What's different is that they don't have an office in the White House anymore. But if you're going to have that, you're going to have that White House office, I think it's reasonable for us to expect that you're at least going to try to be fair. And if you're going to be a propaganda arm of the left, why would Donald Trump give you special access to his White House? It's not a ban. It's the refusal to grant special access to people who are engaged in dishonest reporting.
29: And this is what exactly Trump is talking about. After he did a CNN town hall, Anderson Cooper just went off on him. This is back in May of 2023. Number 23.
10: Many of you have expressed deep anger and disappointment. Many of you are upset that someone who attempted to destroy our democracy was invited to sit on a stage in front of a crowd of Republican voters to answer questions.
29: Hold on.
10: And predictably...
29: Hold on. Attempting to destroy our democracy. Continue, please.
10: Continued to spew lie after lie after lie.
29: Lie after lie.
10: I get it.
29: Continue to spew lie after lie after lie. And I get it. Because... the criticism was, why did you, CNN, give this man a platform? Continue.
10: It was disturbing. It was disturbing to see and hear that person refer to a black law enforcement officer as a thug, an adjective he used many times to describe black men, and call Caitlin Collins.
29: Hold on. I've heard him call a lot of people thugs. Why are you assuming that when somebody uses the word thug, they're talking about somebody black? Who's the bigot here? Continue.
10: Many times describe black men and call Caitlin Collins, the moderator, nasty, which is what he calls any woman who stands up to him. It was disturbing.
29: Hold on.
10: To hear.
29: Hold on. He calls any woman who stands up to him nasty? Have you seen what the man calls men? Donald Trump is an equal opportunity insulter. But here he is suggesting that Donald Trump only insults women, and when he uses the word thug, it's a racist term. This is what Donald Trump's talking about. This is CNN. Continue.
10: Collins, the moderator, nasty, which is what he calls any woman who stands up to him. It was disturbing to hear him speak so highly of QAnon conspirators and insurrectionists who assaulted police officers in our democracy on January 6th. And it was awful to hear him spread ridiculous lies about the election. And it was certainly disturbing to hear that audience, young and old, our fellow citizens, people who love their kids and go to church, laugh and applaud his lies and his continued defamation of a woman who, according to a jury of his peers, okay. is sexually...
29: Okay, you get the point. This is a Democrat House member named Don Beyer, Virginia, and he calls the ban a move of dictators. But then he's reminded of Biden error censorship, number 59.
0: I just wanted to ask you about the media ban over in the White House. You did a post earlier yesterday saying that Steve Scalise was lying when he pointed out that more than 440 reporters lost their press pass under the Biden administration. Now Trump has obviously banned CNN, MS Now, Politico. But what is the lie here? Can you just tell us?
1: The lie was that 440 reporters lost their press passes. There's no way that could be true to the best of my knowledge. So.
0: But.
1: Yeah.
0: That they did, that many of them were, you know, banned. There was even one man named Simon Atiba who worked for an African news outlet who was banned because Karine Jean-Pierre didn't like his line of questioning. Like, she literally just kicked him out because she didn't like his questions. Do you think that's fair?
1: I don't know anything about that case. What I do know is that the first thing that dictators and autocrats do is they ban the press. Mm-hmm. And so when you take nationally known, recognized press, things like MS Now, CNN, Politico, and ban them from the White House. This is a total attempt to suppress any news that the president doesn't like. And you certainly didn't see anything like this from, I can't think of, there may have been individual reporters who may not even have been reporters. They may have been fake people. Who knows what those 440 are, if even that's a true fact. But you never saw any president, including the Bushes or Reagan or anything else, banning major networks or major newspapers from the White House.
29: More on this exchange because it really got entertaining. 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
7: 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Contest entries must include entrants' name, address, and daytime and evening telephone numbers. When individual contests require, birth date will also have to be included. One winner per household. Listeners can only win one contest, including but not limited to phone-in, email, internet, or postal entry once every 60 days. In the event of contest requiring telephone or fax entries, sponsors are not responsible for the inability of caller to complete the call within specified time, whether due to telephone equipment malfunctions, disconnections, busy lines, or other circumstances. Only calls to the designated telephone number will be eligible to win. In the event of contest requiring mail entries, postal, or electronic, its sponsors are not responsible for the timeliness of delivery or electronic malfunctions that may affect the delivery or content of the entry. Neither are they responsible for misdirected, illegible, postage due, or lost mail. Decision of the judges is final. All participants agree to be bound by these rules. Void where prohibited by law. All federal, state, and local laws and regulations apply. Prizes are specified within individual contest rules. Prizes are non-transferable and non-exchangeable. No substitution or cash equivalent will be made. Reserves the right to substitute a prize of equal or greater value if the awarded prize is unavailable for any reason. Winners agree to come by the station to provide proof of age and identity, photo identification a must, and to execute an affidavit of eligibility, indemnification, and release within 30 days of winning. Prizes can be mailed so long as winner completes a mail release form and also provides a copy of photo identification. Failure to comply will result in forfeiture of prize. Unclaimed prizes will not be awarded. All federal, state, and local laws and regulations apply. All federal, state, and local taxes are the sole responsibility of the winner. Participation constitutes permission without any further obligation to the contest winner to use winner's name, voice, address, and likeness for promotional purposes. Additional rules or eligibility requirements may be announced on air, provided on the website, or may be attained by sending a self-addressed stamped envelope with the identity of the contest inquiry to 6400 North Beltline Road, Suite 110, Irving, Texas, 75063.
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29: 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I am Larry Yoder. We are Salem News Channel. 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Back to this exchange between the reporter with Lindell TV and Congressman Beyer.
0: Commented with Fox under his administration. He didn't allow Fox to cover a certain event with an individual who was interviewing at the White House. But also,
1: well, there Fox was in the White House all 8 years Obama was there.
0: There was quite a bit of censorship during the COVID era. I mean, anyone who, you know, spoke out against the safe and effective narrative was censored. Many people who tried to sound the alarm on the, you know, damage the vaccine, the so-called vaccine did, were they had their accounts silenced, censored, shut down, and that was cheered on by many in the legacy media. Do you think that's correct now, looking back?
1: Well, first of all, I think that's incorrect, that the vaccine saved hundreds of thousands of lives, and the people that didn't get vaccinated is where the death rate soared. I think that is really important to follow the science and the facts on that.
0: Oh, but there are so many people that have suffered adverse reactions from the vaccine, the poison injection, the DNA-altering experimental injection. Many doctors, I mean, Dr. Peter McCullough has been the foremost expert on it, sounding the alarm. Do you know anything about what the work
1: that
0: he's done?
1: All I know is that all sounds crazy stuff.
0: Crazy.
1: I don't want to go into the QAnon because that's just not, look. That is not good scientists. And you're always going to find a renegade physician someplace, but That's crazy.
0: Well, then why won't Fauci answer any of these questions? I mean, he pled the fifth countless times.
1: He explained very clearly why he pled the fifth, because he ran Paulus went after him no matter what he said.
0: Thank you, Congressman.
29: Mark is in L.A. Magnificent Mark, how are you?
12: Hey, Larry. Well, the hypocrite Republicans, which I love, Vince just said that he doesn't like the media because 92 to 98% is bad things. But yet, when Newsmax, Salem, or Fox attacked Obama, which was probably 100%, they had nothing to say. And on that same note, Larry...
29: Hold on. Criticizing something and attacking them and distorting the truth are two different things. What did I do about Obama that was untruthful? I didn't like Obamacare. I didn't like the Iran deal. I didn't like raising taxes on capital gains. But what did I say about him that was a lie, that was untrue?
12: Well, but we're not talking about you, Larry. We're talking about...
29: You said Republicans. I'm a Republican. You said Salem. I'm with Salem. Sounds like my name was on that accusation.
12: Well, since you brought up Salem, thank you very much, Larry.

0: Not 100%, and it's never been proven to be 100%, Larry.
1: What are you talking about? The Mueller report found no collusion, no obstruction of justice.
0: The Mueller report.
1: And we found out, hold on, and we found out that Hillary Clinton paid for the Steele dossier, which was used to get the FISA warrants. The DNC also paid for it. Obama knew it after Trump gets elected. Obama calls the same intelligence officials in and says, give me a new intelligence report. This time, I want you to say that the Russians were interfering to elect Donald Trump. Does that not bother you? These are big, fat, juicy lies. Not boasting about crowd sizes. These are big, fat, juicy lies. The Russia collusion thing, big, fat lie. Calling Donald Trump illegitimate, big, fat lie. The president, former President Jimmy Carter, said the Russian put him there. Big, fat lie. And Joe Biden launched his campaign, Mark, with an ad saying, and then the president said the words that shocked the world. There are very fine people on both sides. So his campaign was launched with a big fat lie. Laptop story turned out to be a lie. That letter that was signed by 51 intelligence officials saying it had all the hallmarks of Russian disinformation. That was a big fat lie. These are big fat lies that altered the outcome of the election. You're not bothered by that?
0: A little.
1: Okay. All right. I'll just let you wipe off the blood. Thanks, Mara, for calling. I appreciate it. A little. A little. Now, Donald Trump posted a video of him on the Oprah Winfrey Show back in 1988. He sounds like the same guy, number 45.
2: Last year, criticizing U.S. foreign policy. What would you do differently, Donald?
3: I'd make our allies, forgetting about the enemies you can't talk to so easily. I'd make our allies pay their fair share. We're a debtor nation. Something's going to happen over the next number of years with this country, because you can't keep going on losing $200 billion, and yet we let Japan come in and dump everything right into our markets and everything. It's not free trade. If you ever go to Japan right now and try to sell something, forget about it, Oprah. Just forget about it. It's almost impossible. They don't have laws against it. They just make it impossible. They come over here, they sell their cars, their VCRs, they knock the hell out of our companies. And hey, I have tremendous respect for the Japanese people. I mean, you can respect somebody that's beating the hell out of you, but they are beating the hell out of this country. Kuwait, they live like kings. The poorest person in Kuwait, they live like kings. And yet they're not paying. We make it possible for them to sell their oil. Why aren't they paying us 25% of what they're making? It's a joke.
2: This sounds like political presidential talk to me, and I know people have talked to you about whether or not you want to run. Would you ever?
3: Probably not, but I do get tired of seeing the country ripped off.
2: Why would you not?
3: I just don't think I really have the inclination to do it. I love what I'm doing. I really like it.
2: Also, it doesn't pay as well.
3: No, it doesn't. But, you know, I just probably wouldn't do it, Oprah. I probably wouldn't, but I do get tired of seeing what's happening with this country. And if it got so bad, I would never want to rule it out totally, because I really am tired of seeing what's happening with this country, how we're really making other people live like kings, and we're not.
2: What do you think of this year's presidential race, the way it's shaping up?
3: Well, it's going to be very interesting. I think that probably George Bush has an advantage in terms of the election. I think that probably people would say that he's got like that little edge in terms of the incumbency, et cetera, et cetera. But I think Jesse Jackson's done himself very proud. I think Michael Dukakis has done one hell of a job. And George Bush has done a hell of a job. You know, they all went in there sort of as semi-underdogs, including George Bush, and they've all come out. I think people that are around all three of those candidates can be very proud of the jobs they've done.
2: You've said, though, that if you did run for president, you believe you'd win.
3: Well, I don't know. I think I'd win. I tell you what, I wouldn't go in to lose. I've never gone in to lose in my life. And if I did decide to do it, I think I'd be inclined. I would say that I would have a hell of a chance of winning, because I think people, I don't know how your audience feels, but I think people are tired of seeing the United States ripped off. And I can't promise you everything, but I can tell you one thing. This country would make one hell of a lot of money from those people that for 25 years have taken advantage. It wouldn't be the way it's been. Believe me.
1: Did Donald Trump just compliment the candidacy of Jesse Jackson? But Trump's a racist. I'm Larry Elder.
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0: 888-971-SAGE, 888-971-7243. I am Larry Elder. We are Salem News Channel. Trump refused to apologize at the UN for the military strikes on drug cartels. Number 37.
1: By vicious gangs and bloodthirsty drug cartels, destabilized by uncontrolled migration and infiltrated by hostile foreign adversaries, foreign, sick, demented adversaries. But not anymore. We're reasserting American power, including American military power where necessary, in our region and around the world to create a safer future for all of us. It's happening, and it's happening quickly. Upon taking office, I designated the drug cartels as foreign terrorist organizations and unleashed the United States Armed Forces to eliminate them. The cartels are the ISIS of the Western Hemisphere, not good people. They're enemies at war with civilization, using murder, rape, torture, and extortion as instruments of terror. Like ISIS, they should be killed, exiled, or detained as enemy combatants without the possibility of release, which is what we're doing. To that end, the United States has carried out dozens of strikes on cartel drug boats, destroying 97% of the drugs coming into the ocean and sea. You've seen it. They disappear very quickly, and we're down 90%. They're down 97%. Nobody thought that was possible. It was a big source of delivery.
0: Meanwhile, on CNN, Scott Jennings forced his panelists to recognize that the Danish Prime Minister praised both Trump's deal and the United States. Number 43.
2: I thought one more thing that happened today that was of note was, if you listened to what the Prime Minister of Denmark said today about the deal that they have made with President Trump in the United States, if you listened to her comments about the historic relationship that we've had, about how strong it is, about how this agreement is going to make it even stronger, about how we're going to keep the Russians and the Chinese from circling around this strategic piece of property that President Trump has long had his eye on. It was a momentous
3: thing. You mean
2: Greenland? Yes, it was a momentous thing. And for a year and a half, or almost 2 years now, I've been listening to everyone have a complete and total hysterical meltdown about this, about how we've ruined our relationship with Denmark, about how this has weakened Europe and weakened NATO, blah, blah, blah.
4: Correct.
2: If you listen to her speech today, it could not have been more pro-American and pro-Trump and pro-national security, and it was perfect.
4: Yeah, but
2: and it got done. Listen. It got done despite all the hysteria. So when I hear the same hysteria, people coming out here and claiming somehow we've decimated the entire Iranian military and that means they're winning,
5: I feel like maybe we're on the right track.
0: She really praised it. Praised the deal. Praised Trump. Now, Trump reveals that U.S. officials had a three-hour meeting with Iranian leaders yesterday. Number 56.
6: Anyone from your team met with the Iranian delegation? Anyone from or plans yes. to meet with who? What do you say?
7: Yeah, today.
6: How was that conversation, Mr. President?
7: About an hour ago.
6: Okay.
7: How was that? Very well. It ended an hour ago. It was a meeting that lasted for 3 hours. It ended an hour ago.
6: What was
7: it? It was a very good meeting. I mean, I must say, it's a very good. I can't imagine why they wouldn't want to do it. It's a greatness, potential greatness, or obliteration.
6: What are your choices?
7: I mean, it's,
6: right now?
7: In one case, it's obliteration, and the other alternative is potential greatness. It could be a great country.
0: And as he pointed out, for 50 years, we've had this threat. He's the only president who's done anything about it. And the world is better off for it. 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
0: 888-971-SAGE, 888-971-7243. I am Larry Elder. Salem News Channel. Finally, the chair of the DNC has announced Hassan Piker by name. Hassan Piker, however, has been candid enough to admit he's got some flaws. And here it is, number 5.
22: If anything, my biggest crime is that I speak too much like a white man. I see myself as a white person. I say I'm white all the time. And yet, there are plenty who don't see it that way.
0: Okay.
22: The name alone.
0: Okay. Biggest crime is I speak too much like a white man. I think of myself as a white man. Yet there are others who don't think of me as a white man. Caroline Levitt told Sean Hannity that when the cameras are not rolling, a lot of people in the media come up to her and say, Caroline, I'm so sorry that I had to be so hostile. I'm so sorry I had to be so unfair. But I have bosses. And she talked about how the networks chose not to air Donald Trump live. Remember that one? Number 72.
23: For the President of the United States to address the nation and for networks to make the editorial decision themselves that they will not cover it for their audience, that's scary.
0: Chuck Schumer says Donald Trump's threats against Iran have not worked. Number 46.
24: Trump said he had to make a big decision, either to cut a deal with Iran or to drive them into hell with no chance of survival. What a sickening statement from a wannabe Nobel laureate for peace. He thinks he's being smart by threatening them. His threats over the last several months haven't worked, Donald. Nothing you've done has worked. End the damn war.
0: Okay. End the damn war. Meaning just leave, let them reconstitute their nuclear bomb, let them go back to funding their terror organizations. Just leave. And you see, he is exactly why the Iranians believe they can outlast Donald Trump. They're watching the same CNN that we watch. They know how unpopular Trump is, unpopular the war is. They think they can outweigh him. And Trump said to the United Nations, hey, I'm not driven by the midterms. No matter what happens, Iran is not going to get a nuclear bomb. Number 58 is Marco Rubio.
25: Well, I think the Iranians misread our system. I think the Iranians are under this illusion that Democrats are going to win in November and the president will no longer be able to do things against them. I just don't think they understand our system very well. Other countries do, but they don't seem to. In our system of government, obviously Congress, the legislative branch, is a very important branch of government. I served in it for 14 years, so I understand its powers, but I also understand its limitations. When it comes to the national security of our country, when it comes to the imposition of both sanctions and the use of military force, the president has extraordinary powers. Every president does. He's the commander-in-chief, both constitutional and otherwise, to be able to carry out those functions. So I think that the Iranians are fundamentally misreading our political system. And I think the president made it very clear yesterday. For him, the Iranian issue is not a political issue. It is the fact that for generations now, for almost 50 years, every American president, and frankly, every country in the world, for the most part, agrees that Iran can never have a nuclear weapon. But ultimately, no one ever does anything about it. And he's going to do something about it. And he's doing something about it. And you know, it comes at a price and at a cost. There's no doubt about it. But the cost of not doing something about it is substantially higher, especially for future generations.
0: And here is the president about Iran. Number 64.
1: The cowards and traitors would love to say the United States is low on munitions, but that's not true. We have more munitions than we could ever possibly even think of using, and we're building them at levels that we have never done before. We are adding to our stockpiles faster than we have ever been able to do before. Top of the line stuff. In addition, in the very near future, massive munition plants will be opening. There are 18 of them being built by the greatest defense companies in the world right now. 18 under construction. Some of them very quickly will be completed. They're almost there. And that rapid construction will be leading to very rapid deployment of missiles of every type and ammunition of every type, and we'll be able to supply our allies at a much faster rate than we're doing right now. I call on all nations to join us in enforcing the complete economic isolation of Iran until they stop their attacks on commercial shipping, relinquish their nuclear ambitions, and cease their support of terror. The terrorist regime is behaving badly, not because they are strong and confident, but because they are weak and desperate. If we stand united, we will soon see a world free of the last 51-year menace of Iranian terror, and oil prices will come plummeting down even lower than they were at the start of the conflict. And they were very low. In the United States, they were really low. With courage and resolve, anything is possible. Big changes can happen, and happen fast.
0: We come back. The Secretary of Treasury says starting today, every Iranian airline will be shut down worldwide. And Marco Rubio says several American media outlets are, in fact, rooting for Iran to win. And this is Iran's strength, not the Strait of Hormuz. The fact that so many Americans are completely clueless about how close they were to getting a nuke, or don't care, or believe that Donald Trump is lying, no matter what he says. Could Iran build a nuclear weapon they tried tomorrow? The answer, according to J.D. Vance, is no. Number 24.
2: When people say Iran, you have to finish the job. It's been denuclearized, right? Is Iran now capable of, what is the status of their nuclear program? It's gone, right?
3: Yeah, so we destroyed their nuclear facilities, three nuclear facilities in particular, with an amazing tactical strike. But also, it's about ensuring that they're not able to rebuild the program. That there really is a two-step process here. Could Iran build a nuclear weapon tomorrow if they tried to? No. Could Iran build a nuclear weapon in 6 months or a year if they tried to? No. But what the President of the United States is trying to ensure is they don't have the resources and they don't have the infrastructure to rebuild it. So 2 years from now, 3 years from now, 10 years from now, they continue to not be able to build a nuclear weapon. Now,
0: more on Iran when we come back. 888-971-SAGE. Do not leave town.
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0: 888-971-SAGE, 888-971-7243. I am Larry Elder. We are Salem News Channel. Marco Rubio says that several media outlets are in fact rooting for Iran. Number 25.
1: The White House feels very strongly, and the president feels very strongly, that the coverage he gets, and I can't blame him. Look, I got to be honest with you. Maybe you're not going to like to hear this, but I watch a lot of American news coverage, and it sounds, in some cases, for example, like they're rooting for Iran. It sounds like they highlight anything Iran says in all their public statements as true, and they downplay everything American officials say is wrong. I don't think that that is what's behind this, but I think there's a trend line here that's very positive. So look, the White House feels very strongly.
2: With all due respect, should media outlets be banned because the president doesn't like their coverage? Should you be able
1: to
2: ban?
1: They are banned.
2: They're banned from the White House.
1: No, we're not closing CNN. Well, that's different. What they want is access to the workspace that the president
2: uses. Does it sit right with you?
1: I think the White House feels very strongly. The president feels very strongly that why should I have people working in my building and in my office that I believe are not honestly covering my administration? That's how he feels. We're not closing CNN. There aren't a bunch of police officers or soldiers kicking down the doors of MSNBC or MS Now, whatever it's called, and arresting people and unplugging it from the grid. They're just not allowed to work from the workspace at the White House.
2: But there'll be no changes to your traveling pool of reporters.
1: We haven't discussed it, but again, I think, the administration, this is a decision the White House made about coverage in the White House. But I'll do a press conference today, and I imagine there'll be reporters there tomorrow, and there'll be reporters there from every outlet. I don't ask them who they're with, and so forth. And I don't think the White House is saying they're not able to cover the president. What he is saying, they're going to all write stories and do stories about the president. What he is arguing is, why should I have these people? What right do they have to be embedded in this building? They can cover the White House. They just can't have a desk there.
0: Now, as you know, the Secretary of State under Biden, Antony Blinken, said the accusation that what Israel is doing in Gaza is a genocide is meritless. Kamala Harris is campaigning with Abdul El-Sayed. Here's what he said about her stance on Gaza versus his, number 68.
3: Well, look, I'll tell you this. My disagreements with the then Vice President's positions on Gaza are clear, and I still disagree with the position on which she ran in 2024. I have been absolutely clear about my commitment to peace, dignity, and self-determination for all people.
0: So the Biden-Harris administration said that the accusation that Israel is committing genocide in Gaza is meritless. She's campaigning with somebody who believes that Israel is committing a genocide. And he said, well, I just have a disagreement with her. I just have to work it out. Let's do this again tomorrow, shall we? Make sure you are on time. I will be. Good night, and God bless.
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5: With SRN News, I'm John Scott. Concerns at the United Nations about artificial intelligence.
11: Secretary General Antonio Guterres said,
12: "Killer robots must have no place in our future."
11: Anthropic CEO Dario Amodei says the concerns are real.
13: If managed poorly, I even believe that AI could be a risk to humanity as a whole.
11: OpenAI's Sam Altman says AI companies need to be regulated.
14: They must be shaped through democratic processes and by governments accountable to the people that they serve.
11: Computer scientist Yoshua Bengio says there are three global threats from AI.
15: First, catastrophic misuse, for example, by terrorists. Second, power concentration. And third, loss of control of AI.
11: Bengio says the warnings are not a marketing stunt. I'm Ed Donahue.
5: And southwestern Mexico is bracing for intense flooding this week from Hurricane Polo. This is SRN News.
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0: the wild world of D.C. politics to America's culture clash, brace yourself for the reality check you've been waiting for. The one and only Mike Gallagher.
1: The Democrats' crazy train continues to roar on. I'm still kind of reeling from this poll. 60% of Democrats would approve of a military coup. 31% of Democrats would be happy if Trump got assassinated. All of this good news comes from a poll that was commissioned by a left-leaning liberal currents magazine, wanted to take the temperature of the Democrat electorate, wanted to see how they were feeling. Well, they're feeling pretty violent. They're feeling real violent. And it's what we have to decide in a few weeks. You going to choose the party of political violence? You going to pick the party of law and order? You going to pick the party of common sense? You going to vote for the party of lawfulness, not lawlessness? And the media is so foul, corrupt. Did you hear the story of the poor woman who was murdered? Somebody named Tazla Fortune. This poor soul in Mississippi. She was found hanging from a tree. And it immediately stoked all the race hustlers into a frenzy. In fact, the Associated Press, which is notoriously leftist and incredibly biased, the Associated Press, where so many news outlets get their news from, the good old AP, here's the big headline on their social media site over on X. The death of Tazla Fortune, a black Mississippi woman found hanging from a tree, has stirred distressing memories of the grim history of lynchings across the U.S. South. Now, I guarantee you there are black men, women, maybe children, who saw that distressing headline and they look at one another and they say, my gosh, are we going back to lynchings again? In 2026, are we going to have white people stringing up black victims again? It's a terrible, terrible, horrible story. Well, they made an arrest. The police found the guy who did it, a guy who had a relationship or familiarity with the victim. Guy by the name of Jacques Ratliff, a.k.a. Jock. That's his nickname, Jock. 51-year-old man. The judge deemed him a flight risk. He faces a murder charge. Now, in the media coverage of the arrest of the 51-year-old man in connection with the hanging death of 29-year-old Tazia Fortune, go see if you can find out his race in the media coverage. Go see if in the Associated Press coverage of the arrest of 51-year-old Jacques Ratcliffe, a.k.a. Jock, go find out if you can determine what his skin color happens to be. Because it would matter, right? Since a black woman found hanged to death in Mississippi is a significant enough story that the media covers it by identifying her as a black woman with, of course, the prerequisite capital B for the word black, never a capital W for white or a capital H for Hispanic, but capital B for black. Since the black woman hanged is prominent, don't you think the murder suspect's race would be prominent as well. You won't find it in most of the media coverage. You won't find it at the Clarion Ledger. I'm looking here at the Clarion Ledger. A Jackson Municipal Court judge denied bond to the 51-year-old man arrested in Connecticut. They deemed him a flight risk. Let's see. They previously told she was found dead and hanging from a tree. He's accused of using a black cable cord. All right, well, we're making some progress. We now know the color of the cable cord used to kill her with. There it is. Finally, paragraph 5. Both Fortune and Ratliff are black. You see, the man arrested in her murder is a black man. The man that the authorities say murdered the person he knew is black. And of course, if that was part of the story, that would have never, ever been a national story. The reason the race hustlers were salivating is because they were actually hoping that a young black woman was indeed lynched. This is what we're up against. The Associated Press is a very prominent, established media organization. And they didn't want you to know that her murder suspect is black. They wanted you to believe that America is so rotten that we're back to the days of lynchings. They want you to think that things are so terrible in the United States that this poor young woman was lynched by a band of Ku Klux Klansmen. That's what they want you to believe. They want you to hate this country. Because they do. They want to remake America. In the words of Barack Obama, they want to fundamentally transform America. And I never thought I'd turn to Judge Judy as a source of inspiration. She sat down with a reporter for whatever reason. I guess they were doing a profile of her for USA Today. I guess USA Today is still around. I used to love USA Today back when I would read papers. Still like to get my hands on a paper once in a while, but these days it's the only paper I like to read is the New York Post. But USA Today had always kind of a national roundup, so I kind of liked that paper. And they sat down on a USA Today podcast with Judge Judy Scheindlin. Her 2 minutes are 2 minutes that every American should hear because she's completely spot on. Judge Judy is the impatient, you know, bombastic judge, 83 years young. Check out the wisdom that she delivers in telling people who loathe America and want to change it where they should go.
2: Next year, and this gets political, which I don't mind, I have a house. And I have a home. I consider America my home. America has been good to me. I think that it's the greatest country in the world. If you don't like this country, go somewhere else. Don't come to the greatest country in the world, the most successful country in the world, and say, I want to change it. There are other countries that are the something else that you want. Go there. Go there. But don't come into my home. America is my home. Don't come into my home and say, I want to change it. You may say, I want to give more people opportunity. I want to change certain things the way we do business. But we are a capitalist country that revered excellence, that revered entrepreneurship, that revered all the things that made us great, that produced an Apple, an Amazon, AI, whether you like it or not, it's there. It produced the salt vaccine. It produced all of the major inroads in medicine. And we did that because we encouraged brilliance and excellence. We gave them, those people, a push. They were in gifted classes, which I know public schools used to have. Now it's taboo. Everybody should be equal. Well, everybody's not equal. Some people are tall. Some people are short. Some people are musical. Some people are not. Some people have big breasts. Some people have no breasts. They're different. Don't come into my house, which is a perfect house, and tell me, looks nice from the outside, but I'm going to change it inside to make it more of what we like, a more vanilla gray, everything muted colors. Look, that's the way we should be living today. Don't come here to redecorate. You don't like my house? Stay in your own house or find a different house.
1: 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Thank you. Thank you. Thank you. You want that video clip, you could text the keyword Judy to 800-655-MIKE. 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But that's the kind of message that ought to resonate throughout the land today. That's what we need to remember going into the midterm election in 41 days. You don't like this house? Don't tell us to redecorate. Go to a house that you like. 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And I hope you'll join me and give me your take on what you just heard Judge Judy say. Isn't she right? Isn't it time that we stand up to these tyrants on the left, these people who crave political violence, these people who want to transform America, and tell them, if you don't like it, go somewhere else? Get up and go, move to a country where you'll be happier because you're miserable here. Do what Rosie O'Donnell once did. Go to Ireland. The only problem with Rosie is she came back. You know why? Because they can never stay away. Because deep down, they know how great this country is. They just don't want to admit it. 800-655-6453. 800-655-MIKE. 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
2: I remember growing up seeing a bumper sticker. Remember the bumper sticker, America, love it or leave it? Will that message work?

0: Get out. Don't come into our home and tell us how to redecorate it. What's wrong with it? How you don't like the carpet or the paint colors. Don't tell us, our perfect nation, that you need to fix it. I love what she said. But my question, is that essential message, America, love it or leave it, effective anymore? Does it just fall on deaf ears? Or should we return to that sort of foundational question? If you don't like it here, why don't you get out? I'm not trying to be provocative here. I'm asking a legitimate question. If you don't like somebody's home, then don't go into the home. 800-655-MIKE. I'm not trying to... I'm at a point right now, and we see these crazy stories. The Democrats, a third of Democrats, would be happy if Trump got assassinated, according to a recent poll that just came out. Sonny Hostin on The View this week bragging about getting a guy off the hook who committed a horrific, brutal murder. I'm fed up with the craziness. 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
10: When we see demonstrations and protests in the streets of New York or Los Angeles or Chicago, we often see Islamic flags. We see, we've even seen flags that support the Palestinians, even Hamas. And I just learned about Dr. Michael Youssef's new book that explores this convergence, if you will, between Western progressive movements and Islamism. I'm fascinated by this. And, of course, I've followed Pastor Youssef for years. He's a best-selling author, internationally respected Bible teacher. He's an Egyptian-American pastor who is the founder and pastor of the Church of the Apostles in Atlanta, Georgia. What a real joy it is to welcome Pastor Michael Youssef to the Mike Gallagher Show. Dr. Youssef, it's great to see you. How are you?
11: Wonderful. Sheer delight to be with you, Mike. Thank you so much for having me back.
10: No, it's my honor to have you back on the show because, we've got so much to try to tackle together. I want to talk about your book, of course, but I want to get a big picture perspective for you over the unimaginable decision that President Trump has before him with this war in Iran. In the Middle East, of course, we've got Benjamin Netanyahu coming to New York City tomorrow. You've got the Marxist mayor threatening to have him arrested for war crimes. We've got a lot of uncertainty about what's going to happen with this war with Iran. President Trump yesterday said, I've got a real big decision to make. Do I annihilate Iran? And, Pastor, I keep thinking about the millions of men, women, and children in Iran who are subjected to the evil mullahs and their tyranny. Yeah. Can you give us some clarity, some perspective on how you see this conflict playing out and what is the right course of action for the next months or years ahead?
11: Yeah, I honestly believe that there are 5 million people converted to Christ in Iran now because of all of this going on. And our president, you know, I love President Trump, I love his policies, but I think we need to be decisive with these people. You can't negotiate with these 12 Shiites. The 12 Shiites have been waiting for their the 12 Shiites who disappeared 1,000 years ago to show up in order to bring the chaos in the world and bring peace. And so they want to create chaos. They don't negotiate. They don't understand negotiation. They only understand one thing, and that's power. And, you know, we started this thing, and I wish we'd finish it, because arm the Peshmergas, arm the local people. Do something if you don't want to go personally and start a war again, which I understand his heart about that. But we need to do something about it. And the other thing, Mike, is that we are just in pure ignorance about all the forces that are behind the scenes. We have taken $6.3 billion in our institutions from the Qataris. Well, the Qataris are the Muslim Brotherhood. All the Muslim Brotherhood headquarters are living in the lap of luxury in Qatar. Ever since Gamal Abdel Nasser, Nasser of Egypt, kicked them out of the country, they all went to Qatar, and that's where they started Al Jazeera, and they're constantly lambasting the West and lambasting other leaders. In fact, I remember Adel Jaber, former foreign minister of Saudi Arabia, saying, "We want nothing to do with Qatar. They're Saudis." And so we need to understand they're supposed to be our allies, and we have a base there and a joint defense treaty and all of that. But you have to understand where the sources of evil are. And we are dealing with evil. We are not just dealing with flesh and blood, as Paul would say, but we are dealing with evil. And these people are basically enslaved to evil, and they're carrying the policy and the doctrine of the evil one. And you have to understand that. And I wish our president didn't take that $500 million plane, because, you know, this is how they kind of think that they can get their policies, they can influence policy by giving you all these kind of gifts. But that's not a gift that our nation and our president need.
10: You know, I'm so glad you mentioned the presence, the very presence of evil. To me, as a lay person, and I can't articulate this as well as you can from a biblical perspective, but we as a people continually forget the difference between good and evil, right and wrong. We get bogged down in policy, but then a poll just came out, and I don't want to drag you into the political battles, but a poll came out, a third of Democrats would be happy if Trump got assassinated. After our colleague here at Salem, Charlie Kirk, was assassinated last year, there were people to this day celebrated, mocked, and were joyful that this young husband and father was killed. I believe that our failure right now as a people is to refuse to identify what evil really is. And I wonder why you think that is, Pastor. Why are Americans, especially people, frankly, on the left, unwilling to acknowledge the very presence of evil that is in front of us?
11: Because they are enslaved to evil. And you see, here's the difference. When President Obama was in power, many of us have disagreed with most of his policies in the Christian world. And yet, our churches prayed for him because we are commanded to pray for our leaders. But when you go to the left, and I'm talking about left even within the Christendom, those who are in churches that are universalist and have abandoned the gospel, and what do? They take the side of the evil, and they do not pray for President Trump as we did for Obama and Biden and others with whom we disagree. See, that is the difference between good and evil. And the good that we have in the Christian faith is that we can love our enemies, pray for our enemies, seek to convert our enemies, but they don't. They want to kill their enemies. In fact, we don't have enemies. They set themselves as our enemies. And so the world needs to wake up to the fact that there is good and there's evil. There is gospel of Jesus Christ, the truth and the light and the way. And there is another way that leads to eternal health. And those people are victims of that ideology. And we just need to be speak with, we need to speak with clarity. The pulpits are so silent. And that I was in Houston last weekend speaking at the Smart Financial Center, and a Wake Houston rally with Chris Tomlin and O.S. Hawkins. And I just said, please get out of the pews and into the marketplace. Go to the territories. If to use the words of Jesus, I'm sending you as sheep into wolves. We're going into the wolves' territory. Then we have the power, the supernatural power of God. So we need to speak with clarity. I'm appealing to all the Christian leaders. Begin to speak with clarity. Stop waffling. It is not kindness. It is not kindness. It's not kindness to allow evil to flourish. That is evil in itself.
10: Dr. Michael Youssef is our guest. His latest book is An Unholy Alliance, How Progressivism Brought About an Islamist Invasion. Speaking of clarity, I so appreciate the work that went into your book. Again, I mentioned at the outset, we see Palestinian flags in Brooklyn, New York, being waved in the streets. How has that happened? What has brought about what you've described as this red-green convergence?
11: Yes. And also I describe in one chapter called the Omnicause. So all the Greens and the environmentalists, and now they're picking up the Palestinian cause, supposedly. And because they're looking for what Karl Marx says, create chaos in order to create collapse. And when society collapses, he says, you can build your communist utopia. See, those young people are all, and some of them are trust fund kids. They have been indoctrinated by Marxists in colleges and universities. We parents have paid $50,000, $60,000 a year for our kids to go to these universities to be indoctrinated to be Marxist. And the Islamists, on the other hand, they call them, they don't call them useful idiots like the Marxists did. They call them the donkeys of the revolution. And you know, Mike, you know, and I know, we remember very well, because we were both old enough, that in 79 revolution in Iran, it was led by the leftists. It led by Marxists. Abul Hassan Bani Sadr, all those people used to be on television every night. But as soon as the Shah left and Khomeini came from Paris, what did he do? He chopped their heads. And when the Islamists succeed, they're going to kill all the socialists and the gays and everybody else like they have done before. Look what they're doing. They take gays out from high-rise buildings and throw them down. The Hamas terrorists have killed one of their own leaders at just the suspicion that he may be gay. And so, you know, the world, the freedom-loving people, whether they're Christians or not, Christian Jews or even Muslims. I know a Muslim leader, world leader, leaned over to me several years ago and he said, Dr. Youssef, can you explain to me why we kicked out the Muslim Brotherhood out of Egypt and Jordan and Saudi Arabia and the Emirates, and then they go to England and the United States, and they're not only given a welcome mat, they are given satellites from which they're attacking us as leaders in the Arab world. And so I said, I'm sorry, other than being suicidal, I don't have an answer to that. And so, yeah, I'm very aware of the situation, and I am sounding the alarm as loud as I can.
10: Dr. Youssef's book is available anywhere books are sold, An Unholy Alliance. You could also go to michaelyousef.com to get all the details and information about what Pastor Youssef is doing. In closing, Dr. Youssef, what do we say to our liberal friends or our Democrats or maybe even Republicans and conservatives who believe that Israel has had a disproportionate reaction to the Hamas terror attack of October the 7th? People who will say, you know, there's a genocide going on. We hear that word over and over again. What's your response to those who believe that Israel has gone too far with the way they've reacted to the October 7th massacre of innocent men, women, and children?
11: Well, I'll tell them that if you love your children and your grandchildren, please focus on history. Every war in the Middle East started by the Arabs, not by Israel, in 1948 and in 1973. And even the Six-Day War in 67, which I lived through it in the Middle East, they basically, Nasser kicked out the peacekeepers, United Nations peacekeepers, and declared war on Israel. And the only reason Israel had to survive is by going early and destroying the air forces of those three neighboring countries. But every war, it's always started not by Israel. And look, I am not an apologist for Israel, but I am an apologist for the truth. And so always go back to the truth. And Israel, they have to survive. And they're battling for their survival. They're the only one lone democracy in the midst of the 57 Islamist countries that basically want to destroy them. And so I am a preacher of the truth. I am a proponent of the truth. And I plead with people, liberals, conservatives, Republicans, Democrats, if you are a truth-loving person, if you're a freedom-loving person, go back to the history, find out the truth. And if Israel did not go into Gaza in order to get into these tunnels and clean house, October 7 would have happened again and again and again. And look at the celebrations around the world at the murder and the killing of babies and women on October 7th. So this is, again, as I go back to, this is the heart of evil, and we need to confront it with the truth.
10: Dr. Yusuf, congratulations on the book and all the work you continue to do. We appreciate you blessing us with your presence here today. Keep fighting the good fight, sir.
11: Thank you, Mike. You're a great man. You're keeping the fight. I'm proud of you.
10: Thank you, sir. Appreciate it very much. Michael Yusuf joining us here on the Mike Gallagher Show. MichaelYusuf.com or wherever. But you can follow him on X as well. I like to follow people that have that kind of clarity. Good versus evil. That's what we are facing right now. And I'd ask any Democrat member of our audience, any audience member who's a Democrat, a poll comes out and says a third of you would be happy if Trump got assassinated. 60% favor a military coup. You'd be okay with a military coup? This is, how does that feel to be part of a political party that seems to celebrate violence? 800-655-MIKE. 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
1: You want an example of real life evil? Ever heard of The View? Ever heard of Sonny Hostin? Wait till you hear what she had to say about what she did on a jury. It's unbelievable. It's actually almost, you can't find the words. Bragging about making sure that a notorious, horrific murderer didn't get convicted. And bragging about it. Isn't she a former federal prosecutor? It's an extraordinary admission of, again, what Pastor Youssef talks about, I think, evil. The complete diminished way people react to the sanctity of life. Gosh. I'm excited about the new me, as I shared with you some health challenges. Got a blockage in my Widowmaker, 52%, which, you know me, I'm a hypochondriac, so I'm studying everything I can and trying to learn about, hey, can plaque be reduced, and what am I doing, and my doctor likes chelation, and he likes plaque X and an IV treatment, and of course I'm doing the Crestor and the other stuff, the Zidia or whatever it is. Wish I'd have done that years ago, like some of my friends have been doing. But that's okay. I'm going to be on this. And one of the most effective ways that you can tackle a challenge like this, if you've got arterial sclerosis or whatever they call it, weight loss. Get the weight off. Say goodbye to the extra pounds. In fact, that's the first thing that the cardiologist lab that discovered this blockage I have, this arterial blockage, said, is you got to make sure get rid of all the extra weight. You can't be overweight. PhD weight loss, I believe, is going to add years to my life because that's exactly what I've done. If you notice my weight loss lately, I got a little sloppy this past year and I put some weight back on. 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All right, if you haven't heard it, you gotta see and hear Sonny Hostin. What a wild thing to admit. Proud of getting a murderer off the hook. Now he's in a nice, cushy hospital. That and more all ahead on the Mike Gallagher Show. 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
3: This is Seth Leibson for townhall.com. With CNN, Politico, and MS Now in high dudgeon over being denied access to the White House, you'd think it was the end of democracy. What it is the end of hypocrisy. For years, CNN and her confederates have been unified in distorting the news when it comes to Donald Trump and burying news about the Biden administration. So much so that their behavior hardly gives them any moral high ground. We should recall well their efforts to stifle reporting on Joe Biden's mental condition, as well as their complicity in covering up the story of Hunter Biden's laptop, including uncritically platforming the 51 intelligence experts who abused their security clearances to further conceal political damage to the Biden presidency. They were silent when the Biden administration tried to create a disinformation board and said little else about the exposure of the manifold Biden efforts to censor social media. As they preen over their rights to report truth to power, let us not drown in their crocodile tears about their commitments to truth and free speech. I'm Seth Leibson.
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0: wanting the bigger deal. We're fine with both, and we're going to do what's best for the American people.
1: I believe him, and I trust the president's people. We'll talk to KT McFarland coming up in Hour 3 about this as well. 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
4: Good morning, partly cloudy skies, 78 degrees. I'm Nikki Whaley. Senators are taking a look at the rise of flock cameras across the country. Republican Senator Josh Hawley led a Judiciary Committee hearing on Capitol Hill Wednesday.
5: If you haven't heard of Flock, all I have to say is Flock's probably heard of you. In fact, truth is, you have probably been scanned and surveilled and tagged and logged multiple times this week alone.
4: He went on to question the security of the data collected by Flock cameras.
5: Practically every state in the union now has them, hundreds of thousands of them, recording billions of images every single month. And the question is, where are all of these images going? Who is using them? What are the privacy protections for them?
4: He said it shouldn't be that Americans wake up each day and just have to accept the fact that they're going to be on camera morning, noon, and night. The committee heard from several witnesses, including the Florida woman who was wrongfully accused of leaving the scene of a deadly accident because of flock camera data. A federal judge is temporarily lifting a ban on three media outlets from the White House. It comes after the president accused CNN, MS Now, and Politico of creating fake news and negative coverage and banned their journalists. In turn, they sued. The White House television press will stop covering Trump's events, and an emergency hearing was held Wednesday. Now you know what's going on. I'm Nikki Whaley on 660 AM The Answer.
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6: In Dallas, eastbound 635 at Preston, an accident's blocking three left lanes. There's a five-minute delay from Montfort. And then in downtown Dallas, westbound 30 near Lamar, there's a crash that has only the right lane open. That has you moving slow from 1st Avenue. Also seeing a five-minute delay there. I'm Junior Caruso with your DFW traffic.
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0: Joining us in our next hour is going to be a young woman named Kim Jones. She's the co-founder of Icons Sports. That's Independent Council on Women's Sports. She's joining us to amplify her testimony yesterday in a Senate hearing. You just heard Michael Whatley refer to this hearing because it had to do with protecting women's sports, making sure just out of fairness purposes to start with, that men cannot play women's sports at the collegiate and high school and lower levels, number one, out of fairness, obviously. Number two, for safety purposes. We just told you the story about Peyton McNabb. Young lady, we've had her on the program. I've gotten to meet her. I've campaigned with her to try to protect women's sports. She's a hero. She literally has permanent brain damage because a young teenage boy spiked a volleyball at a higher angle and at a higher velocity than any woman could possibly do in the high school level. It hit her in the face because she had not practiced to receive a ball like that. She had never had to, you know, do any drills against a young man before. She'd only done drills against a young woman. So her timing and her reflexes were not trained to the level that you would need to be to play against an athlete of that caliber. It hit her in the face. And she will have lasting brain damage for the rest of her life. She is fully functional, by the way. She's doing great. She's wonderful. I want her to run for office someday. But she's still always going to have this as a challenge in her life. Obviously, for safety purposes, fairness purposes, safety purposes. But there's one more missing element. Do you want your 14-year-old daughter, for the first time in her life, to see the naked male anatomy in her own government public school's locker room without her consent? Do you think that your 14-year-old daughter, as a freshman in high school, should have to disrobe in front of a biological male against her will without her consent? The answer to that question is obvious. And when you tell me, oh, well, you know, it's not a boy, it's a trans girl. Sure, all the biological male equipment is there, but he lives his life as a girl. I'm sorry, but that does not make the situation better. In fact, I would argue that that actually makes it a little worse. That's what's at play. And Senator Katie Britt began the hearing yesterday with a very important observation that every single voter in this country needs to know between now and Election Day. Listen to this.
1: Can't go unspoken that not one member on the other side of the aisle has had the respect for women to come in here and ask questions, to figure out how we get this right, how we stand up for fairness, for safety, for an opportunity for young women across the country. It's absolutely absurd. Absolutely absurd.
0: Not one Democrat showed up to even ask questions, to even defend their position, to even challenge Kim Jones. But probably because they could tell that they couldn't challenge Kim Jones. Here is Ms. Jones, clip 12.
2: You can protect the boy who wants to take a spot on a girl's team, or you can protect the girl for whom the spot was designated. You can protect women's sports to celebrate female athletes and recognize women as champions, or you can use women's sports as a place to compare women to less talented males and to teach women that men must be prioritized. We can't do both. We must make a choice.
0: That's right. And we know how that choice is being implemented right now along party lines. Here's more of Kim Jones yesterday.
2: During the past 25 years, we have witnessed the entire Olympic podium for women's track in the 800 meters in the Rio Olympics filled by men. Gold, silver, and bronze. World Athletics reported 135 male athletes competing at the highest level of the women's category in track and field, with 50 or 60 of those medaling at the most elite level. We had men winning Olympic gold medals in women's boxing at the Paris Olympics. We have had young girls and college athletes pushed aside for boys thousands of times, losing opportunities and titles across the country. The problem we have today in the United States is intentional noncompliance and a deliberate desire of leaders to undermine the women's category, despite more than 50 years of federal law intended to protect women.
0: Dick Durbin, a Democrat, did show up and started to claim that if they do anything about this, it's going to lead to transgender suicide. And the response was epic. Here's Kim Jones again.
3: What is the cost to women athletes of biological men playing in women's sports?
1: Do you mean like the emotional cost as well as the obvious cost of loss of opportunities and chances to play? Emotional cost as well? It's just a complete stripping of dignity and of respect. It is asking women to deny the reality of sex. It is asking them to deny that there is a difference between being male and being female. It is, it's gaslighting in the extreme. I would also say that, like to address Senator Durbin's comment when he was speaking earlier, saying that there's commenting on a suicide risk. That is emotional blackmail. It should never be used against women. It is the age-old story that women have been told. If you leave, if you don't do what I say as a man, I will hurt myself or hurt others.
0: Yes. Good so for her. That you women want to stand up for your rights. You women don't want men invading your personal spaces and treating you unfairly. If you do that, they might hurt themselves. 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Good for her. 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
7: With SRN News, I'm Rich Thomason in Washington. First they'll talk, then they dine. President Trump hosting Chinese President Xi for talks today at the White House. And this evening, it's a lavish state dinner. Meanwhile, a U.S.-China trade truce, which was supposed to expire in November, has already been extended to January. Australian Prime Minister Albanese says he's extremely concerned about OpenAI's security breach of a government website. He says the AI pioneer took too long to report the incident. An OpenAI agent infiltrated an Australian Health Department website on June 18th, wasn't reported to Australia until September. Federal judge has blocked for 2 weeks President Trump's ban of three media outlets on the grounds of the White House. And Dow futures down 185 points, and NASDAQ futures are off 319 points. This is SRN News.
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8: Good morning. partly cloudy skies, 78 degrees. I'm Nikki Whaley. The White House is reportedly preparing a plan for a 90-day diesel exports ban, but experts are warning about the ripple effect.
9: If you lower production in America to only supply our needs, it reduces other types of fuels that then could create fuel shortages, and it's going to put power in the hands of our nation's adversaries by forcing our allies to turn to those countries to meet their needs.
8: That's Todd Staples with the Texas Oil and Gas Association. He agrees with the President Trump's Energy Secretary Chris Wright, who warns an export ban would not bring down prices and could make things worse. Credit card trouble in the Lone Star State is adding up, with overdue balances among the worst in the country. Financial marketplace MoneyLion reported on Wednesday that Texas ranks 46th nationwide for overall debt management. Data shows that Texas carries the country's 14th highest credit card balance per person, averaging $4,500. Roughly, yet one in every seven of those dollars is at least 90 days overdue. That trouble comes as local credit card balances climbed about 33% over the last several years. Now you know what's going on. I'm Nikki Whaley on 660 AM The Answer.
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11: In Dallas, eastbound 635 at Preston, there's an accident blocking three lanes to the left. Only the right lane gets by. There's a 15-minute delay from Welch. And then in Arlington, northbound 360 near 30, a disabled 18-wheeler blocks the right lane. There's a 5-minute delay from Randall Mill. I'm Junior Caruso with your DFW traffic.
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10: It is Thursday, September 24th, 2026. 40 days until the midterm election. 40 days that are going to go by in a flash. Good morning, Paul Gleiser sitting in for Mark Davis, wanting to hear from you today. 866-660-5759. Put that number in your phone and keep it there in your favorites. 866-660-5759. Okay. You folks who think that if I dare point out a problem on our side of the aisle that I am somehow a rhino, or as one caller yesterday preposterously said, not really a conservative, buckle up, I'm going to call it like I see it. I'm a little put out with President Trump at the moment. And if you believe the polls, I am not alone. He is doing things from Trump 1.0 that I thought he had left behind when he began Trump 2.0 on Inauguration Day, January 2nd, 2025. First, with respect to talking about that, let's get the war in Iran out of the way. The war in Iran may, in the long term, prove to be exactly the right thing to have done. But the timing absolutely sucks from a political standpoint. It couldn't be worse. And it certainly wasn't over in a few weeks, as Trump promised last spring. We've learned, we have enough experience with wars to know the dangers of overpromising, and Trump overpromised. About 3 weeks after Operation Epic Fury began, I wrote my column at youtellmetexas.com. You're invited to follow me there, by the way. I wrote my column under the headline, Echoes of 2003. I was referring, of course, to Operation Iraqi Freedom, the war in Iraq that in the end doomed the presidency of George W. Bush. And in that column, I said this, and here I am quoting me. I absolutely support the idea of once and for all ridding the world of the Iranian regime that has held the Middle East and the developed world hostage for nearly a half century. But as much as I'd like to believe otherwise, and for as much as some pundits for whom I have respect disagree with me, I am skeptical of the idea that doing so will be quick and easy. War never is. Does that mean I believe Trump shouldn't have done it? No, or at least not necessarily. But it does mean this. We can't afford another half-assed, half-measure stalemate. I'm afraid of this war dragging on and, among other things, costing the GOP the midterms. But I'm even more afraid of having started it only to politically destroy the Trump presidency while leaving a still dangerous Iran to the next administration. End me quoting me. And here we are on Thursday, September 24th. The resulting $4-plus gasoline and $6-plus diesel may very well be enough by themselves to hand control of the Congress to the radical loons who have taken over the Democratic Party. And maybe President Trump had no choice as to the timing. I'm still going to give him the benefit of the doubt on that. So I'm going to say I'm put out with the president over the war, but I'm put out with him because he overpromised when he launched it. As I said, we have enough experience with wars to be keenly aware of the dangers attendant to overpromising. But here's more why I'm a little put out with him just now. He may not have had control over the timing of Operation Epic Fury, but he certainly has control over such things as renaming long-standing institutions like the Kennedy Center after himself. He has absolute control over putting his picture on U.S. passports. There is no emergent, exigent circumstance that necessitates renaming Lake Ontario. To my eye, from where I sit, these are Trump 1.0 moves. And digressions like this accomplish little, read, in my opinion, nothing, of any kind of policy substance. They're not necessary. They don't move the ball down the field. But they very much annoy a lot of people, many of whom are those independent swing voters without whom no candidate, like, for example, Ken Paxton, can win a political race. And I'm just going to say it. I absolutely hated him calling himself the greatest president in the history of the United States during his convention in Dallas a couple of weeks ago. I mean, come on. Even if you're the greatest ever, and only history can provide the necessary perspective to render that judgment, but even if you really are, it's not polite to say so yourself. But having said all of that, don't any of you folks go out and start rounding up the tar and feathers and start looking up the address of the radio station. Don't come after me just yet. Don't get your knickers too twisted just yet, because there is a counterargument to everything I just said. And that starts with a simple recitation of provable facts that you will not hear at all, absolutely will not hear from the legacy media. The temporary economic dislocations brought about the war in Iran notwithstanding, Trump is standing on an impressive second-term record that you're not really hearing a whole lot about. Andrea Widberg did a very good job yesterday pulling those facts together in her column at American Thinker. And here is the list. 1 million new private sector jobs since Trump took office in January 2025. Most of the job growth during the Biden administration was in the public sector. That means government jobs. The highest number of employed Americans in the country's history. The lowest poverty rate since we started tracking that statistic. Record low Hispanic poverty and near record low black poverty rates. Andrea Widberg says lowest black poverty rates too, but I've got a little fact check on that. There's been a time when it was a little bit lower, but near record low Hispanic and black poverty rates. Record high household income. The massive tax cuts of the one big beautiful bill that disproportionately affect people in the working class. For example, people who rely on tips for their income, no tax on tips. People who punch a clock, no tax on overtime. Disproportionately helping the working class folks that have historically been loyal to and the base of the Democratic Party, this Republican president really helped. A truly gargantuan amount of investment from foreign firms on American soil in American manufacturing and industry. The president has attracted an enormous amount of foreign investment in American industry. That means American jobs and American prosperity. A soaring stock market that is dramatically improving the retirement prospects of tens of millions of Americans. My wife checks her 401k from her employer literally every day. She's a happy girl. A border that is under total operational control for essentially the first time ever. Zero. Read that. That number is zero. Illegal migrants admitted into the country in 16 months. That has never happened before. The largest ever recorded drop in violent crime, and related to that, the lowest murder rate since 1900. That is an incredible record, a solid record. Solid is faint praise. It's an outstanding record. And if it belonged to a President Obama, or if it belonged to a President Biden, or laugh out loud, a President Harris, it would lead every network newscast for a month. But of course, you're not hearing about that because they're not going to report any of that because it is actually helpful to the party that the legacy media in the United States detests. And by extension, just don't have any illusions about this. They did if they detest the Republican Party and if they detest conservatives and if they detest people who vote for Donald Trump and if they detest Donald Trump, they by extension detest you. Don't have any illusions about that. And then there's this. If you watched any of the convention in Dallas a couple of weeks ago, and I didn't watch much of it live, I picked up a lot of it after the fact. By far, the best speech at that convention was not from President Trump. It was from RFK Jr. It was from Bobby. I've relearned from watching Bobby Jr.'s speech, and I didn't see it live, as I say. I watched it after the fact online. There is no viable alternative to Donald Trump's GOP. Bobby Kennedy, a member of one of the most royal of Democrat families, stood in the podium in Dallas a couple of weeks ago and succinctly and eloquently reminded us that the Democratic Party of 2026 bears no resemblance to the party of his father, RFK Sr., the former attorney general, and what maybe have been the Democratic nominee had he not been cut down in that hotel in Los Angeles in 1968. The party bears no resemblance to Bobby Kennedy Jr.'s father's family party, nor does it bear any resemblance to his uncle's party. That would be John F. Kennedy, the President of the United States. The Democrats of today believe none of what either of Robert F. Kennedy or John F. Kennedy believed. That's why Bobby Jr. says he switched, earning him the enmity of many of the members of his own family. He did it anyway. That takes courage. And here's the bottom line on all of this, and it carries over from my A-block monologue of yesterday. It's why Republicans, their wounded sensibilities arising from distaste for Ken Paxton or Donald Trump braggadocio notwithstanding, do not dare stay home this November. It's why independents who lean conservative don't dare stay home this November simply because they don't like the personality or the haircut or the baggage of any particular candidate. Nothing the Democrats are proposing will produce a record like what Andrea Widberg cataloged in what I just read. The Democrats, particularly this modern breed of crazy loon left Democrats, that have taken over the party, will give you policy that leads to the dystopia that is on clear display in places like California, Illinois, and New York. It's really rich, in my opinion, for Democrats to be running on the word affordability when the places in which they are totally dominant politically are the least affordable places in the country in which to live, work, and raise a family. If you don't like the $4 a gallon you're paying for gas here in Texas right now, imagine how you'd feel paying $6.23 per gallon that AAA says is the average pump price for regular in California today. So, you folks who can't stand hearing any criticism at all about what's going on in the GOP, calm the hell down. And you folks whose sensibilities are offended by the likes of Ken Paxton and by the verbal excesses of President Trump, get over it. We are not in the tank for Paxton or Trump. We are in the tank for the country, and the country is on the line. And that's how you need to view this election. This is a pure carryover from what I said yesterday. We're not voting for person or party. We are voting for the soul of the country. We are voting for our core beliefs. Do we still hold them? 866-660-5759. I'd love to hear from you this morning. 866-660-5759. 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
15: In Arlington, northbound 360 near 30, an accident blocking two left lanes has you backed up the Pioneer Parkway, and there is a 20-minute delay. And then in Fort Worth on eastbound 30 near Spur 580, an accident blocking the left lane has caused a backup to Linkcrest, and there's a 10-minute delay there. I'm Junior Caruso with your DFW traffic.
8: We're going to start out the day cloudy. It should burn off, be a beautiful sunny day, a high reaching 97. Partly cloudy tonight, a low of 71. tomorrow. Gorgeous, sunny, a high of 96. 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
10: 724 and a half coming up on 725. Paul Gleiser sitting in for Mark Davis here on 660 AM, The Answer. You know, for those folks who came of age when the Soviet Union held much of post-war Europe captive and who later watched that empire collapse under the weight of its own failures, it's those of us who saw all of that, it's shocking for us to see socialism gaining influence in the Democratic Party. Try as they did, the propagandists who ran the Soviet Union could not hide their problems, nor did they succeed in making their population look prosperous and happy. They tried. The eyes of the world saw differently. Democrats and Republicans in America largely agreed that the Soviet Union and its puppet states were de facto prisons. They built walls to keep people in. We're building a wall on the southern border to keep people out. That should tell you something. Because of that shared awareness of the misery endured by the Soviet people and Eastern Europeans, everybody was pretty much on the same page about socialism, and that shared understanding has now faded as generations born after the Soviet Union's collapse have come of age, and that's why we have the socialist loon wing on the ascent in the Democratic Party. And that's why we have to be very careful about how we deal with our political sensibilities. It is a choice not between candidates, not even between parties. It's a choice between what kind of a nation are we going to be. Socialism is seductive. It sounds good to the young and the idealistic because it springs from genuine, truly, deeply felt moral concerns, poverty, insecurity, and the fear, sometimes justified, that the powerful are exploiting the weak. It offers an emotionally satisfying explanation, suffering caused by an unjust system. And it offers an equally satisfying promise. You put economic power in public hands and use it for the common good. That sounds wonderful to a lot of people. The promise is vivid. But the horrendous costs, including distorted incentives, concentrated authority, corruption, and diminished freedom, aren't immediately apparent. They're not apparent until it's too late to do anything about them. Economic power is political power. Never forget that. When concentrated in the hands of a select few, which is what today's Democrats want, those who resist are going to be treated as enemies. And when government imposes a single economic plan on millions of people, oppression and the curtailment of individual liberty becomes inevitable. You see it everywhere socialism has been tried. The challenge is explaining this to those who understand none of socialism's

0: from conditions that once were endured by nearly everyone. And if we forget where prosperity comes from, we may blithely dismantle its foundations while assuming that prosperity itself will remain. That's what's on the ballot right now. That's what we're talking about. 866-660-5759. Love to hear from you. If you're on the line waiting to get on, we're going to get to you after the news at the bottom of the hour. Here's Nikki Whaley.
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2: Good morning. Partly cloudy skies, 78 degrees. I'm Nikki Whaley. The CEOs of Anthropic and OpenAI both told the UN on Wednesday that AI needs stronger global coordination to control risks. It's all happening amid revelations that several AI models escaped containment. The benchmark 10-year U.S. Treasury yield climbed to another 19-year high on Wednesday as the bond market sell-off intensified amid the ongoing Iran war and growing concerns over rising federal debt. The yield on a 10-year note closed at just over 5%, up 14 basis points from Tuesday's close. It marked the highest closing level for the benchmark yield since July of 2007, and comes just days after it surpassed the 5% threshold for only the second time since the 2008 financial crisis. And Chicago is introducing a data center moratorium ordinance. Mayor Brandon Johnson says the proposed 12-month moratorium would pause new data center development and the expansion of existing facilities. The measure would also give the city time to develop long-term policies that address the impacts of data centers on clean air, clean water, energy use, and health and quality of life of Chicago residents. Now you know what's going on. I'm Nikki Whaley on 660 AM The Answer.
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3: In Arlington, northbound 360 near 30, an accident blocking two left lanes has you backed up the Pioneer Parkway, and there is a 20-minute delay. And then in Fort Worth on eastbound 30 near Spur 580, an accident blocking the left lane has caused a backup to Linkcrest, and there's a 10-minute delay there. I'm Junior Caruso with your DFW traffic.
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4: 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The Answer.
5: It's 7:35. Paul Gleiser sitting in for Mark Davis. 660 AM. The Answer. State Fair Eve, by the way. The State Fair of Texas, one of my favorite things in the world, kicks off tomorrow at Fair Park in Dallas. I think the State Fair of Texas is an American treasure. It's certainly a Texas treasure. Going to be pretty decent weather for it tomorrow. God bless the great State Fair. Meanwhile, we have important business to do here. I'm taking your calls at 866-660-5759. Let's get going. Juanita, Longview, Texas, you're up first on the Mark Davis Show. Good morning.
6: Good morning. I just have a quick point I want to make that I've seen around Longview, that even with the high price of gasoline, the lines at Chick-fil-A and the bank drive-through lines are still really long.
5: Well, yeah, yes, they are, particularly Chick-fil-A because it's such a great product.
6: Uh-huh.
5: Your point you're making is what, Juanita? Bring it home for us.
6: It doesn't seem to affect the fact that they don't mind idling for a long time.
5: Oh, yeah, okay, I get it.
6: Rather than get out and go in the store, which can sometimes even be quicker.
5: Yeah, okay. Well, a lot of times it's quicker to go in and place your order at the counter than it is to sit in the drive-through line. Well, that's a good point. You know, and the thing is, Juanita, you know, gasoline is we all have to buy it, and we all feel the pinch when it gets expensive. It's kind of a little proxy on our lives. We don't like it. But if anybody who thinks that this is a permanent condition is not thinking. It is a temporary problem. And I know for a lot of people, if you're having trouble making ends meet, that temporary problem blots out the sun. I get it. You know, I don't like paying $4. I my car uses premium. I pay a better part of $5. I don't like it. And, you know, my daughter's in her 20s, just getting started in her career. It almost makes her cry to fill up her car. I get that. But, you know, you got to widen the lens a little bit and understand that, you know, this is not forever. And if we truly do bring the Iranian regime to heel, which every president has talked about doing, but none has ever taken real action toward doing, if we actually get that done, it will have been worth it. Juanita, I appreciate your call. 866-660-5759. We're in Blanchard. Dan, you're next. What's up?
7: Hi, Paul. Great to talk to you again. Always love it when you fill in.
5: Thank you.
7: I've talked to Mark before extensively on this in studio. I had the pleasure, if you want to look at it that way, of being assigned to West Berlin, Germany, when the wall was up, because it wasn't West Berlin when the wall was down. And East Berlin was the showcase of socialism. And to put it bluntly, it sucked.
5: Of course it did.
7: It sucked so bad.
5: It was a prison.
7: People were dying to leave.
5: It was a prison. Yeah. It was not a society. It was a prison.
7: Yes, and I said people were risking death to get out of there. It was such a great system. And my memories of it are so fun because West Berlin loved it. But when I traveled to East Berlin or even through East Germany, my memories of that are in black and white because it was so dank.
5: Yeah, it's gray and colorless and lacking soul and lacking vibrance and lacking vitality. And, the dismal mediocrity of shared misery under socialism. And the problem that we have, Dan, is that the people who are really have the capacity by their sheer numbers to make the difference in elections today know nothing of that. They weren't alive when it was happening. The Berlin Wall came down in 1989. The people who are going to make the real difference in an election in 2026 weren't alive when it happened.
7: No, they weren't. And it's, and maybe I hate to say this, maybe for America, that wall coming down was a bad thing. You know, like I said, we live in good times to make soft men. You live in hard times to make strong men. You know, maybe the world became soft.
5: That is a contrarian view that has first of all, the wall coming down and releasing all those people from the imprisonment of the Soviet Union. That's a good thing. But in terms of just our driving our politics, losing that as a clear and present, easily seen exhibit on what happens when you collectivize an economy, we've lost that, and we could use it right now as a vivid illustration against the dangers of what these crazy left loons in the Democratic Party are proposing. I agree with you, Dan. We lost our exhibit A. When the Berlin Wall came down and the Soviet Union collapsed, absolutely true. What were you doing in Germany at the time? What line of work were you in?
7: I was in the Air Force, and do you remember? You remember, or you read about the Berlin airlift?
5: Of course,
7: I was in air
5: ATC. You were an air traffic controller.
7: I was air traffic control. Yeah, I did that for 41 years, air traffic, and I'm just retired 4 years ago. But I worked West Berlin, the Berlin Center, and we did the three air corridors that were still in existence. Those three air corridors still existed, at that time. And so it was a great assignment.
5: Were you a center controller here in the United States?
7: No, sir. I never was. I went from the Air Force to a small civilian tower up here in Oklahoma, and then I finished my last 20 years working for the Department of Defense out of Fort Sill, where we handled the training from Shepherd Air Force Base.
5: Oh, very good. Well, I are a pilot, and I love controllers. So
7: yes, same here. I was always lucky to see it from both sides, the ATC from both sides.
5: Very, very cool. Dan, well, appreciate your service, appreciate your call, and have a great day. 866?
7: You have a great week.
5: Thanks a lot. 866-660-5759. We continue in Denton. Steve, you're next.
8: Good morning. With the election coming up, my wife and I were sitting at the table, and she said, "I just got to ask, how are you going to vote?" And my wife, who usually abstains, she's just not big into politics. It's one of those moments where you kind of go, "Excuse me, what?" It's like, look, I may not like Ken Paxton, but I will hold my nose and vote Republican simply because the cutting off your nose to spite your face or being mad because your guy isn't there. The fact of the matter is this: if you think gas prices are bad now, let the Democrats get in charge, because the first thing they'll do is force Trump to pull the military out once they get the opportunity. And you're not going to be looking at $4 a gallon gas. You're going to be looking at $8 to $10 a gallon.
5: Well, first, the Democrats, believe that you driving around in your gasoline powered vehicle is destroying the planet. I don't believe that, but they do. And, you know, they were pretty much avowedly said, we're going to try to raise the price of gasoline to the point that people won't be able to afford gasoline-powered cars, or they won't be available. We're going to shove everybody into an electric car. And people don't want electric cars. Sales of electric cars are plummeting, particularly after they took away the tax incentives to buy one. And, you know, fossil fuels, oil and gas, are at the absolute core of an industrialized economy, and the Chinese aren't going to stop using it, and India is not going to stop using it, and the Russians aren't going to stop using it, and if you force the United States to stop, you know, to curtail our use of fossil fuels, we're going to suffer. It's you know, your car is your freedom. One of the great things that Henry Ford did back when he invented the assembly line was he made an automobile affordable to the average man, and the average man had freedom to go beyond where his horse could take him. And it opened up the country to freedom of movement, and it made a huge contribution to the creation of the middle class.
8: Can anybody think of how many jobs exactly were created just by the automobile industry? That's where the younger generations, it's like, okay, you take the car away. Okay, now you take mechanics away. Now you take tire manufacturers away. I went, guys, it is a domino effect. It's not just these people. And according to the younger generation, and I'm sorry, my daughter has said it as well. I when she went, they, you know, can't they go find another job? And I went,
5: yeah, where? Learn to code. Okay. Whoops. We got AI. AI will do all the coding that we were going to have kids go learn to code. I mean, you go find another job, you know. It sounds good if you're not young and naive, but it's not how the world works.
8: Not in reality.
5: Well, hey, Steve, I appreciate your call. Listen, you know, hold your nose or don't hold your nose. Vote for Ken Paxton because the alternative is so unbelievably bad. And it's not that it's unbelievably bad. We don't want Tallarico. We don't want to do anything that will contribute to switching control of the Senate from the GOP to the Democrats, because you put the Democrats in charge of the Senate, and if they take the House, then all of a sudden you have the loons in charge of the legislative branch of government, and all kinds of malarkey is going to happen. Certainly it'll be the legislative end of the Trump presidency, but they're going to start doing everything they can to kneecap the last 2 years of the presidency of Donald Trump. Trump will be impeached 10 seconds after they gavel the Congress, the House of Representatives, to order if the Democrats take over in January after the November election. We don't need those distractions. They can't remove him from office. And using impeachment as a means to settle policy disputes, which is not what impeachment is for, it's crazy. And it's not how the country is supposed to work. So appreciate your call, 866-660-5759. We're in Burleson. Tate, you're next on the Mark Davis Show.
9: Good morning. Under Democratic leadership, the economy has done better under Clinton, Obama, and Biden. When you compare that to Bush 1 and 2 and Donald Trump, those are facts.
5: They're not facts.
9: You guys talk about
5: absolutely.
9: Oh, no, yes, they are.
5: Absolutely not facts. So Clinton, you can make the argument. I'll give you Clinton. Clinton is true. Working with Newt Gingrich, when the GOP took over the House for the first time in 40 years after the Contract with America, Clinton and Gingrich actually worked together, and they built a pretty strong economy. They did some pretty good things together. They didn't like each other, but they worked pretty well together. But the rest of what you're saying is just factually, provably untrue.
9: If you allow me to finish,
5: all right.
9: When Obama came into office, there was a great recession. He got us out of that, had a thriving economy. When Trump took over, he had a decent economy going, and then COVID hit, and then Biden took over and cleaned up his mess because he refused to deal with COVID. He said it wasn't a problem. We had it under control. There were 15 cases, zero deaths, and soon there'd be zero, and then COVID really took over the country. So again, the Democratic leadership under Obama, Clinton, and Biden has done infinitely better than Trump and the two Bushes. Number two, you guys can talk about the debt. I remember back in 2008, you guys had the Tea Party, and you were marching around saying, we don't want to incur debt on our kids. Your president that you're trying to promote right now has the most debt than all the presidents up to number 42. He accounts for one-fourth of the national debt. Where's the Tea Party? You got one man who has $12 trillion under his belt. He's making billions of dollars in Middle East deals. Where are the Tea Party people? Again, you guys keep talking a good game, but you do not deliver. That's why the people are tired. You can have high increases in wages. However, when you lose that money paying on your utilities, including gas, we have tariffs that nobody likes, but Trump feels like it's a necessity, and we're driving up the prices of groceries. These are self-inflicted wounds. Americans are tired of it, and Americans are going to go to the poll and start voting people out. That's why you have Republicans turning on Trump. You have Salazar in Florida saying she is now against ICE policies, even though she was a major proponent of it. You have the Iowa candidates who are now telling Trump to get out the Middle East, particularly Iran, because you're driving up the prices. So, again, these are self-inflicted wounds by the person you're trying to promote. And, again, Republicans do not deliver. Democrats do.
5: Okay. I got less than a minute to rebut all of that. First of all, I'll give you the debt. $40 trillion is unacceptable, but that debt has mounted up under presidents of both parties now for 50 years. And
9: Trump accounts for $12 trillion.
5: You say Trump, it's actually the Congress that votes the spending, not the president. So you can lay
9: it. But when the Tea Party was up against Obama, they blamed Obama.
5: The Tea Party was right, and the Tea Party, and we should not be $40 trillion in debt. And if you go to youtellmetexas.com and go look, I have been sharply critical of Donald Trump with respect to debt and deficits. I am on record. I'll give you that. But I'm also going to make you give me 1 million new private sector jobs since Trump took office in January of 2025.
9: Congratulations! But we're losing all that money in debt. We are paying gas prices.
5: The highest number of employed Americans in the country's history.
9: Lowest
5: poverty rates among blacks and Hispanics since they've been keeping stats. Record high household income. Massive tax cuts.
9: They're not the lowest unemployment. And black and Hispanics, that's not true.
5: It is true. Go to census.gov and you can look it up for yourself. You don't have to take my word for it.
9: Tate,
5: I'd love to talk to you more, but I'm up against a break. Appreciate your call. 866-660-5759. 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
10: In Fort Worth on the westbound side of 30, an accident near 287 is blocking the right lane. That's caused a backup to Woodhaven Boulevard. There is over an hour delay getting through the area. And then in Dallas, northbound Loop 12 near the Trinity River, an accident closes down the left lane. There's a 20-minute delay from Brawlweiler. I'm Junior Caruso with your DFW traffic.
11: We're going to start out the day mostly cloudy. This should burn off by the afternoon. Sunny, a high of 97. Partly cloudy skies tonight, a low of 71, but good news tomorrow. Sunny skies, a high of 96 for the State Fair of Texas. This weekend, pretty good. Plenty of sunshine on Saturday, a high of 98. Slight chance of a pop-up shower on Sunday, a high of 96. A chance of rain on Monday, a high of 96. 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
5: 756. Paul Gleiser sitting in for Mark Davis. 660 AM. The Answer, with my perennial invitation to follow me in my weekly column, YouTellMeTexas.com. It's a very simple concept. I say what's on my mind and invite you to share what's on your on yours. It's a two-way street. 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Love to hear from you this morning via either the phone at 866-660-5759 or the same number for the ViaScan of Las Colinas text line, where we hear the following. Well stated, Paul. Patriot Earth Logic. Well, thank you for that. Paul Gleiser, you were spot on this AM about Mr. Trump. I am miffed with him for the very same things. Love it when you fill in. And I read, you tell me, Texas, Gene. Well, Gene or Genie, however you pronounce it, thank you for that. Appreciate you reading the column. And, you know, I'm miffed with him, but that doesn't mean he's not my guy. He is my guy. Donald Trump has made an enormous difference that had to be made when the difference needed to be made. We were just floating along, stuck in second gear under presidents of both parties with deteriorating prospects for the middle class, falling real incomes. We needed a difference maker. And for all you want to say good and bad about Donald Trump, he has been a difference maker. If he hadn't have come along, we would have had to invent him. And so I'm on board. Even, you know, I love my wife. My wife loves me, but that doesn't keep either one of us from pointing out the other's flaws when they need to be pointed out. And Donald Trump has some, and I'll point them out when I see them, because not because I have anything against Donald Trump or anything else. I just want to win. And in order to win, we have to have a winning strategy. And my criticisms don't mean that I am anything other than the rock-ribbed conservative America-loving guy that I am. 866 660-5759. Paul Gleiser sitting in for Mark Davis. Your calls after the news at the top of the hour. Don't go away.
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15: Well, that's our news. I'm Rich Thomason in Washington. The two presidents have a full agenda for today's White House talks.
16: China's President Xi Jinping arrived in Washington Wednesday. President Trump traveling out to Joint Base Andrews in Maryland, along with First Lady Melania Trump, to meet Xi and his wife, Peng Li Yuan, plainside.
17: One of his motivations for coming here is
16: Bonnie Lin at the Center for Strategic and International Studies.
17: To be able to engage with President Trump, encourage President Trump to, in some ways, rein in what he believes to be hawks within the Trump administration.
16: Treasury Secretary Scott Bessent says the two leaders will extend a trade truce, which had been set to expire in November, until January. Ben Thomas, Washington.
15: On Wall Street, ahead of this morning's opening bell, the Dow futures are down 139 points. NASDAQ futures off close to 300 points. This is SRN News.
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11: Good morning. Partly cloudy skies, 80 degrees. I'm Nikki Whaley. Police are investigating after three people were found dead at a home in Flower Mound Wednesday morning. Officers responded around 10:45 to a request for a welfare check at a home on Sunrise Circle. Two of the people living at the home hadn't shown up for work and family members couldn't reach them. Police entered the home and found three people dead inside. Their names have not been released and no word yet about a possible cause of death or whether foul play may be involved. A shooting in the parking lot of a Dallas strip club sends a man to the hospital. Police say he was inside the Dallas Cabaret on Harry Hines Boulevard when he got an alert that his truck was being stolen. There was a fight and the suspects fired at him while speeding away. Police say he's not been caught. They discovered that multiple other vehicles in the lot had also been burglarized. A former TCU star is facing assault charges. Jacob Fields is accused of punching and kicking a teammate in the head. This happened last month inside the football team's locker room. An arrest warrant affidavit shows the victim spent 3 days in the hospital with a brain bleed. Fields was arrested and kicked off the team. Now you know what's going on. I'm Nikki Whaley on 660 AM The Answer.
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10: In Fort Worth on the westbound side of 30, an accident near 287 is blocking the right lane. That's caused a backup to Woodhaven Boulevard. There is over an hour delay getting through the area. And then in Dallas, northbound Loop 12 near the Trinity River, an accident closes down the left lane. There's a 20-minute delay from Brawlweiler. I'm Junior Caruso with your DFW traffic.
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2: 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Hey, it's Mark Davis. You know, sometimes the answers we're looking for come from places we didn't even know to look. Listen to this story from Diane H. Change the way I think about what's possible.
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5: 808, hour 2 of the Mark Davis Show. Paul Gleiser sitting in for Mark. Loving to hear from you at 866-660-5759. We're talking about, you know, what's on the ballot in November, as I said yesterday and bring it forward into today, it's not necessarily individual candidates. It's what's the direction of the nation? What kind of country are we? A fundamental existential question. That's what's really on the ballot. And I said this morning in the A block that I'm a little bit put out with Donald Trump for some things that he's doing, some reasons that I think are good reasons to be put out with him. But don't anybody get the idea that I'm off the Trump train. I'm not. Trump is the disruptor in chief. And I'm going to use a little illustration here to talk about that. Do you remember the movie Bull Durham? It's one of my favorite baseball movies starring Kevin Costner. He's playing for the Durham Bulls, a minor league team, trying to bring a young, wild pitcher along and get him ready to go to the major leagues. Kevin Costner's a catcher, and he's, you know, late in his career on the way out, and this kid's an up-and-comer, and kind of Costner's last hurrah is to get this kid whipped into shape so he can be a prospect for the show. And one of the last scenes of that movie was shot at the old Arlington Stadium where the Rangers are playing, and what's his name that played the pitcher? I just went blank. Became a member of the Rangers squad. They shot it there, but I digress. There's a scene in that movie that I really love. The manager's really put out with the Durham Bulls because they're just not playing well, and he goes in and into the shower after a game and flings a big armload of bats into the shower and goes off on them, and he says this.
0: You guys, you ought to get the ball around the infield. You lollygag your way down to first. You lollygag in and out of the dugout. Do you know what that makes you, Larry?
1: Lollygaggers.
0: Lollygaggers. What's our record, Larry?
1: 8-16.
0: 8-16. How'd we ever win 8?
5: And he went on to say it's a miracle. That's what the country was prior to Trump. We were lollygagging. We were stuck in second gear. The middle class was shrinking. We were dependent on foreign sources for energy. It wasn't really acute, but we were still being invaded on our southern border. That it went crazy during the Biden administration. But prior to Biden, when he just threw the border wide open, prior to that, we were still letting in millions of people every year across our southern border, coming into the country illegally and not doing anything about it and putting a burden on local communities, on their social services, and bringing down entry wages and doing all the things that happen when you bring in a bunch of people unvetted, poor, unskilled, and dependent. As it's enormous societal cost, that was going on. We had exported our manufacturing to foreign countries, mostly China. We were lollygagging, and Trump came in and said, we're losing the country, and we need to do something about it. God bless him. As I said, if he hadn't have come along, we'd had to invent him. And so I'm all on board the Trump train, even though I'm sitting here being a little bit critical at the moment. I'm all on board the GOP winning in the midterms coming up in 40 days. I'm all on board with that, even though I have some criticisms of some of the candidates. 866-660-5759. We're in Euless. Martin, you're next on The Mark Davis Show.
22: Good morning. How are you?
5: Good, thank you.
22: Respectfully, I'd like a moment of rebuttal to Mr. Tate that just called.
5: The caller in the previous hour. Yeah, he was all on board. Sir. Yeah, the Democrats. So, they've done all the good stuff.
22: Yeah, let's start with the $12 trillion that he claims Trump added. First of all, $7 trillion of that was for COVID, which every single last Democrat voted for and demanded that he shut down the country. And every last Democrat governor shut down their state. Secondly, in referring to that he didn't do anything about COVID, it was Kamala Harris herself who said that she would not take a shot that was developed under the Trump administration.
5: Operation Warp Speed. Absolutely. Yeah.
22: And she was totally against that. So she's out there saying that nobody should take the shot, and then turns around after the election and demands that everybody gets a shot, whether they want it or not. So much for my body, my choice.
5: Yep.
22: And then to your point about the immigration. So, meanwhile, they're bringing in millions of people unvetted, unvaxxed, that are putting a drain on our economy. And lastly, I remember paying $4 a carton for eggs during Biden. I'm now paying less than $2. So respectfully, yes, gas prices are high, but they're really right around what they were under Biden these last couple of months, and they are going to come down. So, you know, if you're going to call the show, at least get your facts straight. And that young man does not have his facts straight.
5: Well, yeah, and you just brought a lot of illumination to the table here, Martin. You're right about everything you said. And Tate, I'm sorry, I love you, man, but you're just wrong. And 9% inflation is not a booming economy under Joe Biden, and that's what we had.
22: Correct.
5: That is not a booming economy. That is a 9% inflation is a tax on every single citizen. And guess who can least afford the tax? The people at the lowest end of the economic ladder.
22: If I may want to say one more, you were saying that nobody likes tariffs. Tariffs are different than tax in several ways. We don't have time for that. But what the tariffs have also done is has helped him negotiate reinvestment into this country. He's brought trillions of dollars of investment in new factories and business in this country. Biden or Obama didn't do anything. And by the way, Obama trashed Bush when he was running, saying that he added $4 trillion all by himself. And then when Obama got in, he added $9 trillion. So I don't want to hear all this debt and deficit, especially when Democrats vote for every single dime of it.
5: That is all true. And Martin, you brought some really great stuff to the table. Appreciate your call. 100% right. The biggest chunk of the deficits attributed to Trump are because of the response to COVID, for which Democrats enthusiastically voted, and they voted again when Biden took over for those idiotic the Build Back Better and all that massive spending happened during the Biden administration. Trillions of dollars poured into an economy. You know, and the thing about Biden's spending and the stimulus and all the things that happened as a result of COVID, there was already restrained supply under COVID. The supply chain was badly damaged. You had an enormous amount of pent-up demand already. Inflation is defined as too many dollars chasing too few goods, and you already had too few goods. And then you shovel in a ton more dollars, you're going to get inflation. It's exactly what happened. And a sophomore economics major in college could have told you that was going to happen, and it did. And we had massive inflation under Biden, and we're still living with the overhang of all those prices that went up. You know, at one time it didn't cost $100 for my wife and me to go out to dinner. No, I'm not talking about a knocked out posh dinner at a high end steakhouse. I'm talking just going out and getting Mexican food. You know, 60, 70, 80 bucks to go get, you know, average workaday restaurant food. The cost went up. They never come back down. The only thing you can do about inflation is stop the rate. You never get the prices back down. To bring the prices back down, you get deflation, and that's even worse. So, yeah, all that inflation took off under Biden, and Donald Trump walked into it and inherited it, and we're still living with it. And, yeah, I get it. Gasoline costs a lot of money. It's painful, particularly for people who don't make, you know, as much money as you know, people further up the economic ladder. For those that are just getting started out in life, young people just starting their careers, working class people, people who take their lunch with them to work in a pail, people have to wipe their hands before they can shake yours, folks that are doing the real work of America, paying that kind of money for gas hurts. I get it. I'm not insensitive to it. I can afford it, but I'm not insensitive to the people who can't readily afford it. And I know that paying a lot of money for gasoline is painful, but it won't be forever. It's not a permanent part of the economy. And the fact is, remember the days as this somebody at the ViaScan of Las Colinas text line said, they haven't lived when you could afford the gas but couldn't buy it because of oil shortages. Well, that's all true. If you live through the Arab oil embargo and then the other gas lines because of the Iranian hostage crisis, if you lived through that, you had all the money in the world. You have a wallet full of $100 bills, you couldn't buy a drop of gas. That's worse. Believe me, that's worse. I lived through that. I was making a living as an advertising salesperson for WFAA Radio. I'm out on the street making calls, going from client to client, trying to figure out how to keep gas in my car, because if I don't have gas in my car, I can't make calls. If I can't make calls, I can't make a living. Having plenty of money and being unable to buy the gas is worse than having to pay a lot for the gas. I don't want to do either, but I'd rather be able to pay for it and get it than to not be able to get it. And we now in the United States, thanks to a lot of folks living right here in the Dallas-Fort Worth area who really brought about hydraulic fracking, really revolutionized the industry of the recovery of hydrocarbons of oil and gas, revolutionized that process. People that, you know, one in particular with whom I went to high school, big player in that industry, huge, and monetized the Barnett Shale and released all that natural gas and all that oil. Because of that, we don't have to worry about not being able to get gasoline anymore. We do have to be sometimes worried about how much it costs, but not being able to get it at all is much worse. And we had that at one time. We are now energy independent. We can meet our own needs. A bunch of petro tyrants in the Middle East can no longer hold us hostage at the gas pump. That's an altogether good thing, and a whole lot of that is creditable to the guy occupying 1600 Pennsylvania Avenue. Love to hear your thoughts on that. 866-660-5759. Paul Gleiser in for Mark Davis.
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10: In Denton, southbound 35 near South Loop 288, an accident blocking two left lanes is causing a 15-minute delay from Dallas Drive. And then in Fort Worth, on the southbound side of 287, all lanes are closed between Berry and Wilbarger due to a wreck involving a garbage truck, and there's a 15-minute delay from Mitchell. I'm Junior Caruso with your DFW traffic.
11: Well, we're going to start out the day cloudy. It should burn off, bringing out the sunshine, a high of 97. Partly cloudy skies tonight, a low of 71. Tomorrow, the opening of the State Fair of Texas. I don't know about you, but I'm excited about getting a corny dog. Beautiful day, plenty of sunshine, a high of 96. Saturday, gorgeous, sunny, a high of 98. Slight chance of some rain on Sunday, a high of 97. 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
5: 725, Paul Gleiser sitting in for Mark Davis. Taking your calls, 866-660-5759. You know, I was reminded as I'm sitting there during the break and thinking, shortly after assuming office following the resignation of President Richard Nixon in August of 74, President Gerald Ford addressed a joint session of Congress. His goal was to try to move the country past the Watergate scandal, but contained within that speech was this passage, which has real relevance to what's going on today. Here it is.
7: Whether we like it or not, the American wage earner and the American housewife are a lot better economists than most economists care to admit. They know that a government big enough to give you everything you want is a government big enough to take from you everything you have.
5: Those words perfectly set up the examination of the divide between the Democratic Socialists who are quickly taking over the once semi-sane Democratic Party and the rest of us who know better. What we who know better understand is that freedom isn't merely the absence of chains. It's the ability to make choices, accept consequences, try, fail, try again, all toward the goal of building a life through personal responsibility. I'm very fond of saying that personal individual responsibility is the ultimate expression of freedom. That freedom is so expressed is what built the most successful society in history, and people don't get this. An appreciation of that belief, together with the resulting desire to protect those freedoms, is why conservatives, and to be fair, for much of our history, all but even the craziest liberals, know now and knew then that grand promises of free health care, subsidized housing, free college, free child care, guaranteed universal income, and the rest of that socialist smorgasbord can't withstand objective scrutiny. The reason is amazingly simple. Nothing is free. You know, it's worth looking closely at those who are on the cutting edge of the Democratic Socialist movement. All of them have in common that they were either born here or have lived here long enough as to make it possible to take the abundance afforded by the American free market economy for granted. In their world, plenty to eat, a safe place to sleep, and an iPhone in the hand are just things that occur naturally. They never ask who had to put capital at risk and who had to do the work necessary to provide those things. What they don't understand is that every promised benefit supplied by government must first be confiscated from the fruits of somebody's labor. And the larger those promises become, the larger the confiscatory power of the government has to become until one day that power becomes absolute. And when that happens, you get the blood-soaked regimes of Stalin, Mao, and Maduro. The socialists that are on the rise in the Democratic Party are promising what they believe will be economic freedom, free from the worries of getting along in the world, making your way in the world. If they ever succeed in gaining power, they will deliver precisely the opposite.

0: Because when you shop early, you need a good hiding place. Inside suitcases, top shelves of the closet, under beds. But 55% of parents say they've forgotten where they hid them and end up buying more. To avoid that, experts say, drop a tracker in your hiding space.
1: 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I'm Nikki Whaley on 660 AM The Answer.
2: Traffic Watch.
3: In Denton, southbound 35 near South Loop 288, an accident blocking two left lanes is causing a 15-minute delay from Dallas Drive. And then in Fort Worth, on the southbound side of 287, all lanes are closed between Berry and Wilbarger due to a wreck involving a garbage truck. And there's a 15-minute delay from Mitchell. I'm Junior Caruso with your DFW traffic.
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5: Hey, it's Mark Davis. 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

0: AM The Answer from the ViaScan Las Colinas text line. Paul, you are by far my favorite Mark Davis fill-in host. Well, thank you for that. I'll now join the chorus of those asking you to talk more about reasons to vote for Ken Paxton instead of the fact that he has baggage. Yes, I know that you're going to vote for him because he's better than the crazy guy. I have a close friend who's considering voting for Tallarico. His wife will probably vote as he does. One of the benefits that I get from listening to Mark Davis is thoughtful analysis and examples of talking points to use when politics comes up. From today's show, I got, quote, voting for Paxton will be better for America even though he has baggage and he was not my first choice. All true, but not very compelling and certainly wouldn't move the needle for my friend. I don't disagree with you. It's just that today's show didn't help me and consequently wasn't a good use of my time. You are great at putting words together. Thank you for that. So the ask is for you to use that talent to help others, including myself, make a case for Paxton. Your monologue started that process, but the rest of the show seemed to emphasize that he wasn't your favorite. Okay. Well, I'm not trying to say that. That's not what I'm trying to emphasize. It's true he's not my favorite, but now he is my favorite because he's running against Tallarico, and Tallarico's insane. So that makes him my favorite by definition. But here's what you can absolutely say about Ken Paxton. It's absolutely true, and it's absolutely good. He's been a fantastic attorney general for the state of Texas. And Exhibit A in that assertion is the number of times that he took on the Biden administration and either outright beat him in the courts or slowed him down. On the Remain in Mexico policy, immigration enforcement, the OSHA COVID vaccine mandate, Title IX, Biden's 2024 parole in place program, the highway greenhouse gas rule, which challenged the Biden Federal Highway Administration requiring states to measure highway greenhouse gas emissions and establish declining carbon dioxide targets. Federal court vacated that rule in 2024. The Texas Medicaid issue, border concertina wire, the Rio Grande buoy barrier, all the things where Ken Paxton sued in federal court to stop the excessive executive action and unconstitutional and unlawful executive action of the Biden administration. He was great at that. There is no doubt with respect to Paxton where he is on the ideological continuum. He's one of us. He's a rock-ribbed conservative. He's a federalist. He is a small government guy. He wants to keep the federal government in check. He wants states to retain their sovereignty. He wants small government. He wants a small federal footprint. He wants low regulation. He wants low taxes. He believes in the genius of our constitutional system of sovereign states. He will defend all of that as a senator. He believes what I believe. My objections to him are not even because he cheated on his wife and his staff hated him and all those things. That's not what drives me. I only care about his electability. That is my, if I'm going to object to any candidate who winds up winning a primary on my side, it's going to be my objection as to whether or not he is electable. And you can make the argument, and I know what your head's going to explode when I say this. It would probably have been easier for John Cornyn to beat Tallarico. He might have had an easier time of it, but that's an academic debate now, because John Cornyn is not on the ballot. He will be leaving the Senate. He lost, got his butt kicked in the process of losing. Ken Paxton is the nominee. And what I'm saying, and if you guys are misinterpreting it, I'm sorry, it means I'm not articulating it well. Even if he has a bunch of baggage, you can't afford to care about it, and you shouldn't. It's not at issue anymore. The baggage question was to be settled in the primary, and it has been. We have voted for the guy with the baggage. We took him warts and all. He's now the nominee. It's now time to vote for the guy on November the 4th, the 3rd or the 4th, whatever day it is, first Tuesday in November. It's time to go vote for the guy, because if you don't, even if you stay home, is effectively at least a half a vote cast for James Tallarico. And if you and your wife stay home, that's one full vote cast for James Tallarico. So you gotta, this is the guy. And ideologically and philosophically, he is a rock rib conservative. He is one of us. He will vote in the Senate the way we want him to vote. He will promote legislation that we want promoted. He will oppose things that we oppose. He is the guy, and we want him in the Senate representing the state of Texas. So I'm all on board the Ken Paxton train now that he's the nominee. Just as I encouraged all the Never Trumpers to shut the hell up and vote for the man once he became the nominee. If you had objections to Donald Trump in July of 2015, you needed to be over them by November of 2016, because he was the guy. You Never Trumpers wasted a lot of time and sucked away a lot of energy that we needed. That is my point in all of this. What do you think? Because I care what you think. 866-660-5759. We go to Aubrey. Here's Denise next on the Mark Davis Show. Good morning, Denise.
1: Good morning. Thank you for taking my call. And I guess I was going to say, not Biden administration is responsible for the shortage of meat and beef right now, because due to their policies, ranchers were forced to kill off millions of cattle. There's ranchers in Texas and Oklahoma.
0: God. Oh, yes.
1: And in Tallarico, you know, he has said that it's immoral to eat beef, and he's trying to backpedal that.
0: No, yeah, then you see him at a barbecue, because now he's a meat-eating rock ribbed. I mean, come on. I mean, the guy, he was a vegan campaign until he realized in the general election that's going to be a tough sell in Texas.
1: That's just a point I wanted to make. Is their policies are disastrous and for ranchers and farmers, and we have that shortage of beef. Now we've got to, you know, get the herd built back up. And it's just, I guess that's just my point to make, is their policies are totally disastrous.
0: Yeah, and cows pass gas, and somehow that's going to destroy the planet.
1: Yeah. Yes, that's another thing, too. Under other Democratic policies, if we still had a Democrat as a president, come 2030, we wouldn't be able to drive our gas car, because they want to phase out gas engines and go completely electric.
0: Yeah, and we see how well that's working out. People, you know, American consumers, most of them don't want an electric car. If an electric car were economically viable, they'd be flying off of the dealership showroom floors. I mean, you wouldn't need a $7,500 tax credit in order to sell them, and sales of electric vehicles dropped sharply when that tax credit expired.
1: Yes, if you would drive an electric car, drive an electric
0: car.
1: Go
0: for it, yeah.
1: Force you to drive one if I don't, because it's what, you know, that's what it's about in your country, is freedom of choice, you know, and to do, you know, live as you want to live, as long as you're not hurting somebody else.
0: Well, Denise, you're going back to my central argument of my A block in the first hour this morning. It's not about candidates or party. It's about fundamental freedom. Which way are we going to go? Are we going to have an economy governed by millions of discrete individual choices of free Americans? Or are we going to have an economy governed by an elite ministerial ruling class that's going to tell us what's good for us? I'm all for the former and reject the latter. The former is what made us the greatest, strongest nation in the history of the world. The latter is the Soviet Union. I mean, you pick.
1: Yes, it's and the people who run the Democratic Party right now are the people who hate our country, and they think that we're the most dangerous country in the world.
0: Yep.
1: And none of which is true.
0: No nation has ever amassed as much power, and yet has been so restrained in its use than the United States of America. Denise, appreciate your call. We're in Prosper. Alan, you're next on the Mark Davis Show.
2: I want to second what another caller told you, which was you are my favorite substitute host.
0: Well,
2: but with that said, John Cornyn exposed himself after he lost the election with the, what he did. I was going back and forth between Cornyn and Paxton, and I almost voted for Cornyn thinking that he could beat him, and I'm glad I voted for Paxton. But let me tell you, the Texas voters are smart, and they got it right because they saw what Cornyn was, a rhino. He tried to say he was a Trumper to get elected again, and yeah, when he lost, wasn't. He starts voting against.
0: He wasn't a Trumper. He never liked Trump.
2: No, but he tried to portray himself as that to get reelected.
0: Yeah, I know he did, and he was too little, too late, and he failed to see and sense the shifting winds in the Republican Party. Cornyn did.
2: I left California after 57 years. I left that communist state, and I moved to the free state of Texas. And let me tell you, I should have done it a long time ago.
0: Where'd you live in California?
2: Coronado in San Diego.
0: Oh God, what a beautiful part of the world!
2: It's one of the most beautiful places. If it just wasn't in California,
0: you know. Well, listen, when God made the world, He spent 6 days making the world, and then He rested on the seventh. But and about 10 o'clock in the morning on the sixth day, He said, "Okay, I'm nearly done here, and I've kind of figured out how to make the world. I'm going to take everything I've learned making the world. I'm going to use my best work, and I'm going to create this place called California." It's because God did His best work in California. 1,000-mile coastline, Mediterranean climate, abundant timber, abundant arable land, abundant minerals, a fantastically just wonderful place to live, exquisite beauty, the Pacific Ocean, just sitting out there along that long coastline. It is a beautiful place. And it is.
2: I agree.
0: And, it was. They wrote a song about it. California, here I come, right back where I started from. California had songs written about it. It's so good. And they have somehow managed to take the wealthiest, most beautiful state in the union and destroy it.
2: And agreed.
0: And if you need a clinic on why you don't want the far left loons of the Democratic Party in charge, just go to San Francisco. And look at that wonderful, unique, once amazingly charming American city where my first wife and I spent our honeymoon. That's where we picked San Francisco to go to because we loved it so much. Go there now and look what it has been turned into. It's an open sewer, and you can't afford to live there because they have because of irresponsible housing policies. The streets truly do have human feces on them. There truly are spent hypodermic needles lying on the streets. It is just miserable. And it used to be one of the most charming cities in the world. If you want to see what happens when you have decades of Democratic rule, go to San Francisco, go to California. And thank you, Alan, for coming to Texas and bringing the right kind of thinking with you, because you're helping the state grow and helping us become more prosperous. I appreciate you being here.
2: Thank you.
0: Thank you. 866-660-5759. Let's get one more in before we go to the break. Wiley is where we are now. Ty, you're next.
3: How are you doing today? Can you hear me okay?
0: I hear you fine.
3: So I'm in Wiley, and of course we have another problem out there that I hear a lot of people talk about groups and cultures coming in and not assimilating. And some stats that I've heard over the last couple of weeks that really frustrate me, especially with people in Texas that don't want to vote, that are clutching their pearls, is that certain cultural groups will vote 100%. And that's how they start to get into power, and that's how they start to sort of take away the Judeo-Christian principles. Instead of 30% of the Christians sitting on there clutching their pearls, they need to get out, start voting, and start saving our country. If not, we're going to go down a different path, and it's not going to be worried about San Francisco and needles. We're going to be wearing other garb. We're going to be different. Well, and it is changing, and it is a concern.
0: American culture, Ty, you bring up a great point. American culture is worth preserving. We have a wonderful culture. And one of the things that I recommend that people do, appreciate your call, Ty, one of the things I recommend that people do is go to New York and go to Ellis Island. If the exhibit is still there in Ellis Island, in that building through which millions of migrants poured in the late 19th and early 20th century, there's one whole room on how, when you got here, we the United States, the people who were here, said, if you're coming to America, great, you got to learn about us. You have to assimilate into our way of thinking. You have to buy into our culture and our mores. And so there was a big effort was put forth against that tide of legal immigrants coming in. There was a great effort put forth to educate them in American culture and make them appreciate what it means to be an American. We don't have that now. We have this balkanization by people coming in and wanting to basically set up their old country here in their new country. That's not the kind of immigration we need. We need people who come here and buy into the American ethos, that want to be like Americans, that want to be free, that want to exercise their economic freedom, that want to think as they wish, worship as they wish, pursue their career in a field or an area of endeavor that excites them, that fills them up, that make free choices as to how you're going to live your life, and fully buy into the idea that the individual in America is sovereign. We want people to buy into the American ethos. That's responsible immigration policy. And if we have immigration policy like that, I am all for immigration, legal immigration. Some of the people that I think are the absolute best, most patriotic Americans are the people who came here as adults or as adolescents from another country and understand what America is about compared to where they came from. Believe that to my core. 866-660-5759. Paul Gleiser in for Mark. More on the way.
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5: In Dallas, northbound Loop 12 near the Trinity River, an accident blocks the left lane. Traffic is moving slow from Singleton Boulevard. There's close to a 20-minute delay, and then there's a wreck on northbound 75 near Royal. Two right lanes are closed, causing a backup to 30, and there's just over a 30-minute delay. I'm Junior Caruso with your DFW traffic.
6: We're going to start out the day cloudy. It should burn off, be a beautiful sunny day, a high reaching 97. Partly cloudy skies tonight, a low around 71. Tomorrow, corny dog day, first day of the fair. Beautiful, sunny, a high of 96. Saturday, partly sunny, a high of 98. Now the rain's supposed to move in on Sunday. Chance of storms, a high of 97. Another chance on Monday, a high of 96. Definitely storms on Tuesday, a high of 95. More of the Mark Davis Show coming up in a moment on 660 AM.
7: 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You know, sometimes the answers we're looking for come from places we didn't even know to look. 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
0: For hour three, which looms very shortly at the Mark Davis Show coming up, I want to throw a little bonus question into the mix. I just thought about it. We're hearing, listening to the story of the State Fair of Texas starting tomorrow. What's your favorite State Fair food? Since we run all these commercials here about losing weight, why not talk about State Fair food and things that are fried and stuck on a stick? It, you know, certainly comports with trying to lose weight, not. But, hey, it's the State Fair. You can send just a little bit. What's your favorite State Fair food? I have mine, which I will reveal after the top of the hour. What is yours? One of the great delights about going to the State Fair of Texas is all the inventive ways that people have found to take things and fry them and make them taste good. And a lot of times put them on a stick. You just can't hate State Fair food. What is yours? 866-660-5759. We can talk about Paxton, and we can talk about Trump, and we can talk about the crazy loons in the Democratic Party, all of that in the next hour we're going to, but I also want to know what's your favorite fair food. 866-660-5759, The Mark Davis Show. 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
14: With SRN News, I'm Rich Thomason in Washington. It was a rare honor that President Trump extended to visiting Chinese President Xi. Mr. Trump was at Joint Base Andrews to personally welcome Xi to the U.S. And today, correspondent Laura Winter says the two leaders are getting down to business.
15: The two world leaders will talk about trade and AI, artificial intelligence. These two topics expected to dominate the conversation. After the meetings are over, a state dinner is scheduled for later this evening.
14: It's already been announced a U.S.-China trade truce is being extended to January. Unemployment claims edged lower last week. The Labor Department says 197,000 people filed for unemployment, a drop of around 1,000 from the previous week's revised total. The Dow is down 255 points. The Nasdaq off 178. This is SRN News.
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6: Good morning, partly cloudy skies, 81 degrees. I'm Nikki Whaley. A new affordable housing development is now open in Fort Worth's Stop 6 neighborhood. City leaders and new residents attended the grand opening for Barber's Manor on Wednesday. The new development replaces a 300-unit public housing project that was built back in the 50s. Barber's Manor offers a mix of townhomes and apartments on Edgewood Terrace. It also features on-site social services, two playgrounds, a fitness center, a business center, and a clubhouse. Bluebell Ice Cream is being sued for religious discrimination. The EEOC claims that the Texas-based ice cream company fired a Jewish employee who had requested a religious accommodation to keep his beard. He worked at a production facility in Alabama. That's according to the lawsuit, which also alleges a supervisor questioned whether the worker's religious beliefs were sincere. Those studying for a Texas learner's permit are getting 4 in 10 practice questions about traffic laws and penalties wrong. According to driver's education and permit prep site, drivingtest.org, that was the toughest category over the past month. Wednesday's data comes as the state begins requiring driver's education courses to teach work zone safety. Now you know what's going on. I'm Nikki Whaley on 660 AM, The Answer.
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5: In Dallas, northbound Loop 12 near the Trinity River, an accident blocks the left lane. Traffic is moving slow from Singleton Boulevard. There's close to a 20-minute delay, and then there's a wreck on northbound 75 near Royal. Two right lanes are closed, causing a backup to 30, and there's just over a 30-minute delay. I'm Junior Caruso with your DFW traffic.
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16: 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The Answer.
0: Hour 3 of the Mark Davis Show for a Thursday here. Paul Gleiser sitting in for Mark. Mark will return next week. I'm always delighted and honored to be invited to fill in. It's a lot of fun. I love hearing from you at 866-660-5759. We've talked this morning in the first 2 hours, as we talked yesterday, about this election that's 40 days away, less than 6 weeks away. That's going to do a lot to determine the future history of the country. Which way we're going to go? How is the history of America going to be written as a result of this election that's coming up? Because the Democratic Party has moved so far to the left that if they ever regain power, if they ever regain unitary power, that is to say, have the White House and both houses of the Congress all at the same time, things will happen that will dramatically change what kind of country we have. The Democratic Party has lost its moorings. We Republicans haven't moved nearly as far to the right as the Democrats have moved to the left. They've moved way to the left. And one of the things going on, one of the catalysts for that is a guy named Donald Trump. He's a polarizing figure. Oh, and in other news, it gets hot in Texas in the summer. More than any recent president, Donald Trump evokes a visceral reaction among a large proportion of voters. Millions of people, disproportionately concentrated in coastal states, by the way, but millions of people despise the man. And a big reason is his outsized, brash personality that's unlike any politician any of us has ever seen. You know, since that 2015 escalator ride that kicked off his first campaign, we have seen for ourselves his penchant for incendiary statements, insulting personal attacks, and often outlandish exaggeration. To a significant degree, Donald Trump himself has contributed to much of the animus against him. And to be fair, many of these characteristics have been greatly muted in his second term. His recent want to rename Lake Ontario and calling himself the greatest president in history notwithstanding. But for my money, one of the biggest and most consistent contributors to Trump hatred is the corrupt and fundamentally dishonest legacy media. Yeah, they're shrinking in size, scope, and influence, as they are, but a meaningful percentage of Americans still rely solely on the likes of ABC, CBS, NBC, and the rest for their news. In the same way that the diet of a college kid is carb-heavy, the news diet of a legacy media consumer is agenda-heavy. Members of the legacy media, almost to a person, see it as their civic and sacred duty, their mission, their divine mission, not to merely report on what Donald Trump says and does and allow readers and viewers to form their own conclusion. No, they see themselves as specially charged with saving the republic from him. An example, if Trump vigorously prosecutes attacks on Iran, the media will say he's a war criminal. If he extends a ceasefire or pulls his punch or backs off, they will say he's a taco. That means Trump always chickens out. They will never just report what happened. The once trusted legacy media are using their last little remaining bits of their credibility that they once enjoyed so well to intentionally and shamelessly lie about Donald Trump, about his policies, and about his accomplishments. And there's a key word there, accomplishments. There are many. Since taking office for his second term, Trump has essentially stopped illegal immigration. Not slowed it down, not curtailed it, stopped it. It's a campaign promise kept. In his first term, he dramatically reduced the size and the scope of the regulatory apparatus of the federal government. He greatly curtailed the number of regulations that are imposed upon individuals and businesses in this country. In his second term, he said, a lot of people don't know this, he said to the head of every agency, every federal agency, reach out to your regulatees and ask them what regulations could be done away with no ill effect on public policy. And that happened here in the broadcasting business. The chairman of the FCC was charged with reaching out to broadcasters like me, radio station owners, saying, what of these regulations that with which you have to comply could we legitimately do away with because they do nothing good? And we spoke up. We broadcasters spoke up and said, some of this stuff here that you're making us do is a complete waste of time. And the government listened. And we have been relieved of a lot of the regulatory burden of the FCC that was in place prior to Trump taking office. That is an accomplishment. It's a campaign promise kept. Another campaign promise, energy independence. The president, this president, Trump, unleashed the American oil and gas industry in a way that is completely reshaping the world's geopolitical landscape for the long term and in America's favor. And it's worth noting that in times not long ago past, a war in Iran and the closing of the Strait of Hormuz wouldn't have simply caused gas prices to go up, as has happened. There would have been gasoline lines. You wouldn't have been able to buy gasoline at any price. We're not dealing with that. Those of us old enough to remember when we did. If you have a wallet full of $100 bills, it wouldn't buy you any gas. It wasn't that gas was expensive. You couldn't get it. That's not happening. Some agenda-laden reporting to the contrary notwithstanding, Trump will, I believe, in the end, will have completed the mission of neutralizing Iran, a terroristic nuclear weapons-seeking Iran, a regime that vexed seven prior administrations while holding the entire world hostage. I believe that ultimately, because Trump has done what he's done and it has a negative impact on the midterms, pardon me, and it's causing the price of gas to go up. I know all the things that are going on with the Iran war that we don't like. But in the end, I think he's going to prove that it was the right thing to do. I think we're going to learn eventually that unlike the Iraq war, which didn't accomplish much of lasting value, this thing in Iran, I think, still has the potential to be a game changer in the world. It's the first time that any president has acted on the rhetoric about needing to do something about Iran. Every president, Democrats and Republicans, Obama, Biden, Bush, Clinton, everybody has said we got to do something about Iran. It has only been Trump willing to actually do it. And I know, he overpromised when he started the war, said it'd be over in a few weeks. It's 7 months in. That's more than a few weeks. I know that we're paying too much at the pump for gas. I know that's hurting people. I get it. I understand it. And I know that it poses significant risk to Republican chances in the midterms. I get it. But that's here in the micro. In the macro, from standing at 10,000 feet, I think eventually the Iran war will prove to be a policy success. And he's done all of this while lowering the tax burden on every single American taxpayer. Everybody, all of us, rich and poor, high-income earners, low-income earners, everybody, we're all paying less in taxes than we did prior to this administration. That is just a fact. So the real knock on Trump boils down to this. The man has had the temerity to actually take on and solve problems that establishment politicians of both parties merely fundraise on. And in the realm of high-level Washington politics, that's simply unforgivable. And as a consequence, a whole lot of people really, really hate Donald Trump. And you take that and you layer on $4.25 gasoline and $6 and some cent diesel and still persistently high grocery prices that have not come back down from when they got shot up during the Biden administration. You take all of those things and you have a lot of political headwind here in the midterm in 2026 when a whole lot about the country is on the line. Because here's the thing that's different about this midterm compared to the midterms of prior generations and prior years. The Republicans and the Democrats weren't this far apart in elections past. You could withstand, if you didn't like Democrat policy, it wasn't so crazy that it did lasting, permanent, irreparable damage to the country on a grand scale. But letting in 12 million people through an open border is lasting damage, and it is a national security risk, and it's just indescribably bad policy. You know, abolishing police departments, defunding police, and turning criminals loose without bail, and talking about free college and free health care and free medical care and free date nights and everything free. That's not good policy. And one time, you know, Democrats knew you couldn't make everything free. They knew somebody had to pay the bill. We don't have that now among an ascendant wing of the Democratic Party. That's why this election matters so much. Because even if you don't like the candidate, you have to like the policy. And the policy, and you have to hate the policy of the other side. And you have to cast your vote accordingly. That's why I'm so exercised about this. Because at one time, American politics was, to use a football metaphor, played between the 40s. You know, you got the 50-yard line there in the middle, and you went either side about 10 yards, and nothing was really so crazy that you couldn't live with it. Yeah, I know the Great Society did lasting damage, the Great Society of the Johnson administration. Policies that can have a long tail, but still, we're not talking about, you know, incrementally bad or incrementally good one way or the other. We're talking about crazy on the Democratic side. Absolutely nuts. Stuff that is, at one time, no Democrat would have proposed. And it's in the mainstream of the Democratic Party today. And that's why we cannot afford to sit out this election. And now to something even more important, the State Fair of Texas. What's your favorite State Fair food? I'm just going to tell you, it may seem cliche, but I can't walk past a Fletcher's Corny Dog. It is just an amazingly wonderful thing to eat. Terrible for you. Deep fried, you know, cornmeal, a hot dog, a wiener made out of God knows what animal parts. You know, don't think about it. Just put the thing in your mouth when it's hot, fresh out of the grease, and bite down on it and just enjoy how wonderful it tastes. you know, and know that you have a year to recover from doing that. You're trying, we run all these commercials about losing weight, and then I'm telling you to go eat a corny dog. I love Fletcher's Corny Dogs. They were invented right here at the Great State Fair of Texas. Neil and Carl Fletcher invented what we now know as the corny dog in 1942. There was no state fair in 1942, canceled because of World War II. But they sold them on the Midway in the summer. This is the Midway of the at Fair Park used to operate as an amusement park in the summertime. And the Fletchers sold corny dogs for the first time at Fair Park in 1942. And the Texas legislature, when Neil Fletcher died in 1988, passed a resolution declaring that the corny dog was invented in Texas. There's some people that dispute that. To hell with them. It was invented here, and it's good. But what's your favorite state fair food? Love to hear from you on that. 866-660-5759. Paul Gleiser for Mark Davis. More on the way.
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15: Good morning. Got a couple of trouble spots in Tarrant County. Let's start in Grapevine. 114 eastbound Texan Trail. That wreck is off to the shoulder. And then westbound at Main Street. Accident right shoulder blocked. Got a full-on closure in Fort Worth on 287 in both directions. Southbound Cobb Park to Berry Street. Early this morning, a very serious accident. So it is also impacting the northbound side. I'm Debbie Douglas with traffic.
6: Going to start out the day cloudy. It should become a bit more sunny by this afternoon, a high of 97. Partly cloudy skies tonight, a low of 71. Tomorrow, plenty of sunshine, a high of 96. And Saturday, sunny, a high of 98. 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
0: 726, Paul Gleiser in for Mark, 660 AM, The Answer from the ViaScan of Las Colinas text line. This is the perfect opportunity to remove the cancerous scourge of Iran. It needs to be done, so let's get it done now if we can. Well, certainly, if we've started it, let's by God finish it. Let's don't leave it lingering there for the next administration. It was since we started it, and if you want to debate should we or shouldn't we, I'll listen to that debate, but it's an academic debate. We started it. By God, let's finish it, because it is true. It is a cancerous scourge, and it must be done away with. I couldn't agree with you more. Let's just go ahead and finish the job. And Trump says he's weighing, you know, trying to make a deal or annihilation. Mr. President, do what you have to do, but do it soon, because it's time for this to be over. We also have from the ViaScan of Las Colinas text line, profoundly accurate summation of President Trump. Well done. Well, thank you for that. Also, I'm going to like this one. Morning, Paul. You're my favorite guest host. Mark has on. In my opinion, Texas needs a moratorium on mosques, not FATA centers. Please share this with listeners. The invasion Islam is attempting and is the greatest threat to the Lone Star State. Well, there are a lot of threats to the Lone Star State. There are a lot of threats to America. If you believe in the Islamic faith, if you are a Muslim, I'm going to say the First Amendment protects you. You have the right to believe that. I will not deny you your sincerely held beliefs. As long as one of those sincerely held beliefs is that I need to die because I don't agree with your religion. If you sincerely hold that belief, I want no part of you and I don't want you here. If you want to be a peaceful practitioner of the Muslim faith, I will not say anything other than God bless you. But you don't hear any Presbyterians out saying we need to kill Muslims. It's the other way around. You know, nobody on the Judeo-Christian side is calling anybody an infidel that needs to die. So I'm not going to go flat out saying you shouldn't open a mosque. If you can open a mosque and worship in the way that you believe in peacefully in a mosque, that is your First Amendment right. I will not get in the way. And then we have this last one here. I like this one. Frame this one. Thank you, Paul, for 2 days of great radio. Well, that's very nice of you to say, because I love radio. And I just like being, I love everything about the radio. So real pleasure to be here, real honor to be asked to fill in, and a real honor to get to talk to you. We got people on the line, and I'm going to get to you after the news at the bottom of the hour. In addition to all the serious stuff we talked about today, I also want to know what's your favorite state fair food. I just went over mine. The Fletcher's corny dog, can't touch it. Also a good ear of corn. I don't know what did they do at the state fair to make corn taste like that, but a good ear of corn at the State Fair of Texas is awfully good. 866-660-5759. More of the show coming up. Don't go away.
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6: Good morning. Scattered clouds, 81 degrees. I'm Nikki Whaley. The number of Americans filing for first-time unemployment benefits fell slightly last week. The Labor Department says it received 197,000 initial requests for the week ending in September 19th. That's a drop of about 1,000.

0: Park Drive and Berry Street early this morning. Very serious accident. Now an accident investigation. Did clear that trouble spot in Grapevine at 114 eastbound at Texan Trail and westbound at Main Street. I'm Debbie Douglas with your DFW traffic.
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6: 735, Paul Gleiser sitting in for Mark Davis. 660 AM. 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
7: Last couple days. I haven't been to the state fair in a few years, but the last time I went, they had

0: had fried Thanksgiving dinner balls.
1: Okay, stop. What is a fried? Hold it. What is? I've known about turkey legs, which is, you know, turkey, Thanksgiving, all that. What is a fried Thanksgiving dinner ball? What?
0: Oh,
1: tell me.
0: It's something my family requests now instead of turkey.
1: Okay, so what is it?
0: Okay, so what they do is they take the stuffing, mix it with turkey, the dark meat.
1: Of course, the dark meat, the part that tastes really good. That, yeah, I get that.
0: Yes, and okay. Doesn't dry out. And then you know, your seasonings, some egg, and then you make it into a ball. Then you dip it. You dip it in creamed corn.
1: Okay.
0: And roll it in breadcrumbs. Season the breadcrumbs.
1: Okay.
0: And then let it sit for a while, and then fry it up and serve it with a side of cranberry sauce and a side of gravy.
1: Oh my God! When you say egg. You say egg. Chopped up, boiled egg, or just egg put it mixed in. And just
0: you just mix it as a binder.
1: As a binder, okay. Just to thicken it up a little bit. Okay, I got it. Okay.
0: And I'm telling you how to make it because I figured out we loved it so much that I went home and I looked at the write up on you know how the State Fair described it, and I started making them, and my family absolutely loved them.
1: Can't you just see the pilgrims?
0: Oh my gosh!
1: Can't you just see them we'd be a different nation today if we'd had fried Thanksgiving dinner balls. Well, yeah, I've never seen them. I go to the State Fair every year. I've never seen them. Where on the grounds were they?
0: You know, I'm trying to remember where it was. It was along the parade route. I do remember that.
1: All right.
0: Where they? But I will say this much. You know, it's been a few years since I've been. Whether or not they're continuing to have them there is another, you know, question.
1: Well,
0: but they were so good. That has been the only food that I ever went home and tried to recreate. It was so good.
1: It sounds positively wonderful and just, you know, positively terrible for you, but my God, I bet that tasted good.
0: Yes, it was very good. Now, if you think frying them is not, I have put them in the oven and made them that way as well.
1: No, that's, you know, no, you got to have the full thing. You need the grease. Come on.
0: Yes. The fried, I agree, they're better. But if you're in a pinch and you don't want to get out all the fat and, you know, all that, you can make them.
1: It's called in for a penny, in for a pound. In this case, probably right. In for a lot of pounds. But man, that sounds really. I've never seen this.
0: The homemade white gravy, turkey gravy, giblet gravy with your favorite cranberry sauce.
1: You know, every cardiologist warns against gravy deficiency. Absolutely. Mm-hmm. You know, you got to have gravy. You know, Mr. Gleiser, you're not getting enough gravy in your diet. said no doctor to me ever. You know?
0: Yeah. And like I said, my family wants that instead of a real turkey for Thanksgiving. So,
1: Look, I'm Bev, thank you so much for the call. I learned something today. The fried, tell me what the official name is, the Thanksgiving.
0: It's fried Thanksgiving dinner balls.
1: And how big a ball is it, relative to a golf ball or a softball? How big a ball are we talking
0: about here? It's larger than a golf ball.
1: Okay.
0: It kind of cradles in your cupped hand.
1: Is it a baseball? Is it roughly a baseball?
0: No, not as big as a baseball. Definitely not.
1: Okay.
0: Because then when you're frying it, it would be too dark on the outside by the time
1: Before the time it got cooked on the inside, that makes perfect sense. Yeah. Okay, yeah,
0: it's
1: all right.
0: It's larger than a golf ball, but smaller than a baseball. Just, you know.
1: Go ahead.
0: I was just saying, of course, you can make them whatever size you want, you know.
1: Yeah, but you have the physics problem there. By the time you get the inside cooked, the outside is overdone. So there's a Goldilocks zone in terms of size. It's going to be just right.
0: Right.
1: Okay.
0: Right. And when I, if I make them ahead of time, I buy the frozen, the turkey necks.
1: Even better. I mean, just eat, get the meat that's really the worst on the bird for you. I mean, if you're going to do it right, do the stuff that really tastes good.
0: Yep, you do. It's just amazing.
1: Bev, I'm a guest here, if I had access to the prize closet, you'd get a prize for the best call of the day. Because this is truly great stuff. They don't tell me where the... where the prize closet is. I don't know if there is a prize closet. Radio stations have prize closets, and I'd give you a prize. But here's my prize. My thanks for the call, and my blessing for your dietary choices, because that just sounds wonderful. Bev, appreciate the call a lot.
0: You're welcome.
1: You take care. 866-660-5759 from the ViaScan of Las Colinas text line. Funnel cakes, pretzels, corny dog. We skip the fair's award-winning fat pills, gross for the most part. Okay, you know, they are prize-winning fat pills. They're, none of the stuff is good for you. You know, and I'm trying to really, really watch my weight and watch my health and keep myself in shape. And I'm in the gym 6 days a week, and I am still nonetheless going to have at least one, maybe two Fletcher's Corny Dogs, because you got to live a little, don't you think? I mean, a little bit. It's not, you know, one bad day at the fair isn't going to kill you, because you know the food is a big part of the State Fair of Texas. We got famous for it. Also from the ViaScan of Las Colinas text line, Paul, I really like you filling in for Mark. Well, thank you for that. A little insight though about President Trump and the way he deals in business and he applies to the presidency. Have you ever seen the little red dot on the wall? And the cat that goes after it for hours, never catching it because it's not there, it's not serious. That's what President Trump is doing to the Democrats and the Rhino Republicans when he names something after him. It's to keep these wackos busy chasing the red dot while he accomplishes the things that we all want him to do. Does that make sense? Love you. Have a great weekend, Robert. Well, thank you, Robert. Have you ever played with a laser pointer in the cat? Have you ever done that? It's just awful to do that. Poor cat. But it's so much fun. And you know, there's a little bit of truth in that. Trump readily and knowingly, and in my opinion, expertly trolls Democrats and the media. I mean, he does a great job of doing exactly what Robert here describes. He gets them all riled up and chasing all this stuff. And I'm all good with that. Where I'm just lose it a little bit is you get too far into that and you start alienating people that you got to have if you're going to win elections. You start alienating those people in what I call the mushy middle. They're kind of left. They're kind of right. Their convictions are not as firmly held as base voters on either side. And they can go either way. They're called swing voters for a reason. And what you got to do is you got to be a little bit protective of that voter, and you got to be a little bit mindful of not alienating that voter, because you cannot win an election on base voters alone. If American politics teaches nothing, it teaches us that. And that's where I get a little nervous about Donald Trump and his digressions into renaming lakes and putting his picture on things where he doesn't need to have his picture, and renaming the Kennedy Center and all those things. Mr. President, we don't need that. You're running a policy tour de force. Lean on that. That's what I believe. And it all comes down to this. What's in plain sight that a lot of people can't see? And why is it that nominally well-educated people can't look at a set of observable facts and come to a logical conclusion? Observable facts are everywhere you look, yet logical conclusions remain elusive. A clear example of an observable fact can be seen in the influx of Californians moving to Texas. By the thousands, lifelong citizens of the Golden State are coming to the Lone Star State. We had that guy on the phone earlier in the last hour. If you doubt me, drive around Dallas and look at the volume of high-rise residential construction, both condos and apartments. There are people coming to Texas, and a disproportionately large number of them are coming from California. They're coming here. We got to build houses and condos and apartments, places for them to sleep. People from California aren't coming to Texas for the pleasant summertime weather. They're coming because of the massive dysfunction of California brought about by decades of the leftist policy that has taken hold of the Democratic Party. California was once the most beautiful, most prosperous, most envied state in the union. It's now a complete hot mess. Taxes in California are among the highest in the nation, yet the state's roads are crumbling, its schools are failing, its big cities are degenerating, and the state's essentially insolvent. Where'd all the money go? The middle class is heading for the exits. An astonishing number of those left behind are living on the streets. I say astonishing number, astonishing indeed. California is the homeless capital of the nation. Nearly a quarter, nearly one out of four of all homeless people in the country live in California. Compared to Texas, the next most populous state, where fewer than 4% of the nation's homeless live. California is homeless headquarters. And as much as Democrats will try to make it so, none of this is Donald Trump's fault. Trump has held one elective office two times for a combined total of just over 5 years. The last time the Republicans had a majority in the California legislature was 1970. The last Republican governor was Arnold Schwarzenegger, who left office in 2011, and he barely counts as a Republican anyway. Decades of Democrat policies have brought once great California to the brink. That's the observable fact. And yet no Democrat and no one in the leftist-dominated media ever connects the dots. When Lyndon Johnson began promoting his Great Society programs in the mid-1960s, a monument to liberalism, the debate was largely abstract. Big government welfare on that kind of scale had never been tried before. But 60 years later, we have hard data. The Great Society was a failure. The poverty rate of 2026, up until recently, little change from the poverty rate of 1966, and the poverty rate of 1966 was going down on its own. But the poverty that we have today is perversely even more deeply entrenched than it was when the Great Society launched. Those people who are living in poverty today are living in a more inescapable form of it than existed in 1966. Six decades of experience now shows, and California now shows, that liberal big government programs not only don't solve problems, they most often make the problems they set out to solve worse. California, once the wealthiest, most envied state in the union, is the clearest possible illustration. Why can't people see that? 866-660-5759. Got time for, I think, one more call. Let's take it. Phil in Philadelphia. Would that be PA? Philadelphia, PA? You're next. What's up?
2: Yes, thank you for taking the call. I just had a new perspective for the millions of Americans who are tuned into you about the gas prices going up. Mm-hmm. And it is, in 1945, the Japanese had a choice between a couple extra bucks for a gallon of gas or keeping the United States from getting a nuke. You know they would have paid without hesitation a couple extra bucks.
1: Okay, there,
2: that's
1: all right.
2: Exactly what Iran wants to do to us, but it's times 10.
1: Yep.
2: Americans got to get behind this president and our military. He's keeping us safe at night.
1: What a
2: and
1: neat
2: people just whining about gas. It's nonsense.
1: What a neat perspective, Phil. Yeah, if the Japanese could have suffered some sort of privation to keep the Americans from getting a nuclear weapon, they would have done it.
2: Absolutely.
1: Yeah, they certainly would have done it, and there was no way they could do that, but they would have done it. But we can, and we have to keep Iran from getting a nuclear weapon. And talking,
2: yes,
1: and they were on the cusp of it, even though every president, going back to what, to Carter, certainly to Clinton,
2: yes,
1: or certainly Bush 41, every president has said Iran can't get a nuclear weapon, but has taken no substantive action to keep them from doing it.
2: Nothing. I was on Paris Island, Marine Corps boot camp, November 79, when the trash can came down, 2 weeks away from graduation. Trash can came down the middle of squad bay. They called us all up. They said, we are going to war. They had just taken those hostages, and we had to suffer through Biden, Light, Carter for another year. Then we thought, once Reagan, we're done. We're going. You know, we're all full of it, you know, young Marines.
1: Yeah, young guys, and then nothing happened. Yeah,
2: minutes before he raised his hand, the hostages are free. We're like, oh, yep. Darn it.
1: Right? Hey,
2: 47
1: Phil,
2: years later, we're still suffering.
1: Still dealing with it. Phil, listen, I got to go because the clock is a all tyrant, right. But I appreciate your call. You. God bless you. What a neat perspective. Yeah, we're dealing with Iran. It's painful. It's coming at a very ill time, but we're dealing with it. Paul Gleiser sitting in for Mark, back to wrap it up after the break.
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4: Good morning. As you get into your midday commute, we've got a closure in Fort Worth on 287, both directions between Cobb Park Drive and Berry Street early this morning. Very serious accident. Now an accident investigation. Did clear that trouble spot in Grapevine at 114, eastbound at Texan Trail and westbound at Main Street. I'm Debbie Douglas with your DFW traffic.
5: We're going to start out the day mostly cloudy. This should burn off by the afternoon. Sunny, a high of 97. Partly cloudy skies tonight, a low of 71, but good news tomorrow. Sunny skies, a high of 96 for the State Fair of Texas. This weekend, pretty good. Plenty of sunshine on Saturday, a high of 98. Slight chance of a pop-up shower on Sunday, a high of 96. A chance of rain on Monday, a high of 96. 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
1: You know, Mark Davis and I are more than just radio industry colleagues. We're friends. We've been friends about 30 years. I've known Mark from when he came here from WRC in Washington and worked at the radio station across the street. And we got to be friends then and been friends ever since. I got a lot of friends. That doesn't mean I would let them do my radio show, though. I got a lot of friends. That doesn't necessarily mean, oh, sure, you know, come in and talk on my radio station. But Mark invites me to fill in here, which is a real honor, and I really enjoy it, and I really, really have a good time when I get to come in here. And I thank you all very much for making me feel so welcome. A lot of kind words about the fill-in work I did, and they don't go unnoticed. They are very, very greatly appreciated. I just love the radio. I think the radio is still an absolutely magical thing. It's been around 100 years, but still, it's just a wonderful thing, the radio. I love talking on the radio. I love people who listen to the radio. So thank you, thank you, thank you for making me feel welcome here when I fill in for Mark Davis here at 660 AM, The Answer. And thank you, Technical Director Matt. Thank you, Rhonda K. Moreland, producer extraordinaire, for making it easy to fill in here. And thank everybody for listening. And go to the State Fair before the run is over, because the State Fair is a great thing. Go have a great day. Have a great end to your week. God bless America. God bless Texas. And God bless you.
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11: With SRN News, I'm Rich Thomason in Washington. As the coastal Northeast prepares for the arrival of a powerful early season nor'easter, Hawaii is readying for some rough weather of its own. Tropical Storm Nolo could morph into a hurricane tomorrow.
12: We do expect some significant hazards with Nolo. Extremely heavy rainfall, life-threatening catastrophic flood size impossible, especially in areas of terrain across the Big Island and Maui. We're also expecting large and damaging waves along portions of the Big Island's coast into the weekend.
11: The National Hurricane Center's Eric Blake. CNN, MS Now, and Politico are asking a judge for an immediate hearing to address the White House's continuing ban on their reporters despite a court order. On Wall Street, the Dow is down 253 points, the Nasdaq off 164. This is SRN News.
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10: Israeli Prime Minister Benjamin Netanyahu will be addressing the U.N. General Assembly today. Any word yet on whether Zohran the Destroyer is having him arrested? Has he dispatched NYPD officers to slap handcuffs on the Prime Minister of Israel? He could do a citizen's arrest. Remember Barney Fife? I've got somebody in my life who loves to watch the Andy Griffith Show every time life gets a little intense. And so once in a while, I'll call him in the evening, and he's sitting around watching, you know, Tales of Mayberry RFD. And Barney Fife, who was, I never understood why he called Andy Ange. Remember that? That was his nickname. Ange? Well, Ange, citizens arrest, citizens arrest. They do citizens arrest. Maybe Zohran Mamdani can do a citizens arrest of the Prime Minister. He could just go down himself, try to slap the handcuffs on him. Wonder how that would work. Wonder how that would go if they got into hand-to-hand combat. The mayor of New York and the Prime Minister of Israel. Crazy times. Crazy times. Meanwhile, we're 40 days away from the midterms. And speaking of Mayberry, this is what made me think of that. I just saw an essay that I want to read to you from a talk show host named Todd Starnes. I like Todd. He's out of Memphis, I'm pretty sure. While the communists are storming the gates of Mayberry, Republicans are sipping Chardonnay at Mar-a-Lago. How's that for a headline? While the commies are storming the gates, Republicans are sipping Chardonnay at Mar-a-Lago. Todd posted this about an hour ago. I'm going to repost it on my X account. I hope you follow us there, at Gallagher Show. On X, at Gallagher Show, Mike Gallagher, join us on X. I like that platform a lot, and my supporters or followers have been stagnant lately. Let's have a big boost. I'll try to follow everybody back who follows me, and I'm going to repost what I'm about to read to you. It's a little lengthy, but it makes the point. I mean, it makes a point. I don't know if it makes the point. I'm not sure Todd is correct or not, but I want to read what he has to say because I think it will land with a lot of Americans. Incidentally, besides X, be sure to like, subscribe, follow us on our podcast, M&M Extra, Mark Davis. And I enjoy the heck out of our daily podcast. It's brand new content. We let our hair down. Tomorrow I'm going to get very personal on the podcast. I got some surprising medical news that I shared with you last week that I've got a blockage, a 52% blockage in my widowmaker, the left anterior descending artery. A little scary because I read what happens if that thing goes belly up and you're not in a hospital. That's it. You are gone. Bye-bye. Curtains for you. 90% fatality rate. Why couldn't it have been? Why couldn't I have plaque in some other artery? Anyway, we're going to get into it on the podcast tomorrow. I'm going to read, because a lot of people have been emailing me with similar stories, a lot of concerns. When you get a certain age, you get into your 50s, 60s, 70s, this stuff is very real. And you want to take care of yourself. I want to take care of myself. I want to be here. I want to live to 100. So you want to see me get real personal about medical stories? 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That's our show's website, MikeOnline.com. And thank you, Long Island, and thank you, Jersey, and thank you, Ohio, reminding me it wasn't Barney Fife who screamed citizens' arrest. It was Gomer Pyle. Of course. Gomer Pyle. Citizens' arrest. Citizens' arrest. And thank you to Maryland. See how good this text line is? Instant feedback, an immediate focus group. If you're a jerk, we'll ban you, we'll block you. But if not, we love you. And thanks for people sending me some pictures today, too, some selfies, so I can see who I'm talking to. But Maryland points out that Barney Fife called Andy Griffith Ange because that was his initials, Andy N. Griffith. A-N-G, Ange. All right, here's Todd Starnes. Let me give you an essay that I really want to receive your reaction to. Todd writes, I'm not sure what's going on inside the White House or at RNC headquarters, but it's time for a come-to-Jesus moment. The midterms are becoming one of the biggest excrement shows in modern political history, and it's either a result of sabotage or gross incompetence or both. For the RNC chair, Joe Gruters, to go on national television like he did last night on News Nation and suggest messaging for voters is that the GOP just needs more time is laughable. They've had 2 years. But instead of delivering the president's agenda, the Republican Party has squandered their time and our goodwill. Congressional Republicans need to get their heads out of their hindquarters and realize that the voters are enraged. Todd goes on to say, it's clear that establishment Republicans are intentionally slow-marching the president's agenda through the Senate. And it's also clear that President Trump's advisors don't have a clue as to what middle class and working class Americans are dealing with right now. And it's almost as if the administration has decided to completely write off Gen Z voters. There's a complete and utter disconnect between the White House and America First voters. Todd says, I actually interviewed a Republican congressional candidate who said the answer to higher beef prices was to eat more turkey. Completely clueless. The GOP sycophants are more interested in lining their own pockets and getting exclusive invitations to Mar-a-Lago than they are doing what's best for the country. And what's best for the country is for Congress and the White House to deliver President Trump's agenda. If RNC headquarters needs some help understanding exactly what our message should be to voters, I'll be more than happy to send him a free copy of my new book, The Golden Age. It outlines what Trump has done for our nation through executive orders over the past 2 years. All Congress has to do is codify his agenda. But while the communists are storming the gates of Mayberry, Republicans are sipping Chardonnay at Mar-a-Lago. Todd Starnes concludes by saying, the GOP has let down President Trump, and they've let down voters. But there is still time to fix what is broken. The grand old party just needs a swift kick in their blessed assurance. Get it together, people, or else we'll all be slurping borscht in a DNC-run gulag. Well, I don't really want to sip borscht anywhere, much less in a DNC-run gulag. But I wonder what you think of Todd Starnes' plaintive appeal today on X. Again, I just reposted it on my X account if you want to read the whole thing in its entirety. But I want your reaction in your entirety. Is he right? I think a lot of what he says is true. But ultimately, that's okay. Show up and vote and we'll win. It's stupid how simple it is. It's simple how stupid it is. 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

0: We have, I think it's an obligation to be able to interact and speak to at the highest levels. Now, and I think that's what this visit reflects, is the president's belief that no matter what our disagreements and differences may be with the Chinese government, this is not some small country. This is the second largest economy in the world and a pretty substantial military that's undergoing the most rapid military buildup probably in history. And by the way, a country that we also have very strong points of friction with when it comes to trade and supply chains and critical minerals and things of this nature.
1: So Stephen Moore, isn't he right?
2: That he did, and Marco nailed that. We do need to negotiate with them. They do cheat on the trade deals. You know, by the way, Mike, you know this. Donald Trump probably wouldn't be president. He was the first major presidential candidate to call out China, remember, for right. its misdeeds.
1: China.
2: So I don't think I don't think he's going to go soft on China. But, you know, these guys, you just look, you do negotiate with them, but you have to go in with your eyes open that they have. Look, I think they have sinister motives. Remember when Khrushchev said about, you know, the United States, we will bury you? Remember that very famously?
1: Oh, yeah.
2: Well, that's what China wants to do. They want to bury us.
1: I'm fascinated. I think AI is everything in this conversation. I don't know if you've seen it. Axios does a really fascinating, compelling piece about AI, how China views AI so differently than we do. We want to beat them. They want to beat us. But we have different paths, obviously. For them, it's all about surveillance. It's all about keeping their people in line. For us, it's about advancement and breakthroughs in technology. Pretty fascinating contrast in terms of the way China is approaching artificial intelligence and the way the United States does. And look, we both know President Trump is gas pedal to the floor on AI. He doesn't want any holding back.
2: So another great point, Mike, that you're making. And so look at the Wall Street. I would refer your listeners and viewers to today's Wall Street Journal front page story about it's. I've got it right here. It's U.S.'s AI build-out is on track as the biggest ever economic investment. We are investing trillions of dollars in AI data centers and so on. Now, I know a lot of your viewers and listeners may be skeptical about data centers and AI. And you know, we obviously need guardrails. But the question I always ask people who don't want America to invest in this, I'm like, okay, if you're worried about AI and if you're worried about data centers, who do you want to have control of this? Do you want the United States to have control of the technology, or do you want China to?
1: Correct. You know, and incidentally, quoting from the Axios piece, these are interesting statistics. 80% of Chinese people use AI every week versus 54% of us Americans. In China, it's in schools, it's in public services, robots in hotels and stores. Yep. 84% of the Chinese people say AI excites them. That's the highest of any country in the world. Only 38% of Americans say the same thing. I feel like I'm Chinese because I love it. I'm ChatGPT has become my new best friend. I'm on their Grok AI, you name it, all of them. Muse. I just think they're tools that make my life so much easier and better and more informed. And I'm kind of surprised at the reluctance of Americans to embrace it.
2: Well, first of all, on that China poll, I never believe information that comes out of China. I don't actually believe that poll, frankly. But the fact is, we do need guardrails because we want to make sure that AI is used for good, not evil, obviously. We don't want to terminate our future, right? And people are worried about that. But, you know, look at that. One of the things that, and I do a lot of work with the technology companies, Mike, and first thing I always tell them is that, you know, you've got this amazing product, you know, that you're creating that is so amazing that will change our lives in such incredibly productive ways, but you don't tell people about it. So let me give you one example. A great story about how, because of AI, we're able to detect cancer cells much, much earlier, you know, in stage one, not stage three and stage four. We will be able to find a cure for cancer thanks to AI. They have new technologies that are mind-numbing that literally can now give give sight to the blind. People in wheelchairs can rise out of their wheelchair. I mean, these are kinds of things that are so amazing. And it's going to be a great, great, I wish I were a little younger to really, is this over the next 20 years, it's going to change the way we live. It's going to lift all boats, but we do need to make sure it is used for good and not evil. And I guarantee you, we will use it for good in the United States. I can't say that about China.
1: Amen. Stephen Moore, our guest, and with a very, very happy dog in the background, which I love. What's the dog? What's the dog's name? What's his name?
2: That's Bastion.
1: All right. Bastion is in a feisty mood today, and we love it, and we are too. And Stephen, I want to ask you about we got to hit the 800 pound elephant in the room. We got to talk about Iran, the economy, what it's doing to the economy. Hold that thought, because I love spending time with the great Stephen Moore. We're going to continue as we roll along here on this very busy day, because this is real important stuff. We've got to get to, and look, the narrative that we're reading and hearing is that all of a sudden Republican candidates are distancing themselves from Trump, from Iran. We got people saying Trump needs to end Iran already. We're going to get the great Steve Moore's take on that and a whole lot more. So stick around. Our conversation with Stephen Moore continues.
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0: direction that they were going to go. If you go and look at the website for that St. Andrew's Presbyterian Church, Austin, you'll see Babs Miller's picture there. And you'll see that she left and came back as an out lesbian.
1: Lesbian. Yeah, I get it. But you know, and there are definitely denominations and congregations who have gay and lesbian leadership. I mean, I don't know that her lesbian status, there's plenty of lesbians who are Bible-believing Christians who know why Jesus existed and why he died for our sins. I just don't understand how you could
0: back as an out lesbian.
1: Lesbian. Yeah, I get it. But you know, and there are definitely denominations and congregations who have gay and lesbian leadership. I mean, I don't know that her lesbian status, there's plenty of lesbians who are Bible-believing Christians who know why Jesus existed and why he died for our sins. I just don't understand how you could scripturally stand at a podium and say you're not even sure if Jesus existed and call yourself a pastor. How does that work, Mike? It doesn't make sense to me.
0: I agree with you 1,000%.
1: Nuts.
0: It's ridiculous.
1: It's nuts.
0: And I can tell you, my wife and I are members at the Presbyterian church we're at. It's a larger Presbyterian church here in Houston. And right. I can tell you right now, if they had voted to go and stay in PCUSA, we would have left.
1: You'd have been out. Yeah.
0: I'm not going to sit in a congregation and have somebody stand up there and preach to me about things that, honestly, I don't think they even believe.
1: That's another good question. Does she even believe it, Mike? Now, look, this is an undercover video. So I got to believe that she's speaking freely and she's speaking candidly, not thinking her words would ever be made public. And frankly, her words ought to embarrass the hell out of James Tallarico. Do they? 800-655-MIKE.
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4: With SRN News, I'm Bob Agnew in Washington. Two presidents have a packed agenda for today's White House talks.
5: China's President Xi Jinping arrived in Washington Wednesday. President Trump traveling out to Joint Base Andrews in Maryland, along with First Lady Melania Trump, to meet Xi and his wife, Peng Li Yuan, plainside.
6: One of his motivations for coming here is
5: Bonnie Lin at the Center for Strategic and International Studies.
6: To be able to engage with President Trump, encourage President Trump to, in some ways, bring in what he believes to be hawk.

0: talks within the Trump administration.
1: Treasury Secretary Scott Bessent says the two leaders will extend a trade truce, which had been set to expire in November, until January. Ben Thomas, Washington.
2: The CEOs of Anthropic and OpenAI told the UN Security Council that stepped-up global coordination is needed to control risks posed by artificial intelligence. More of these stories at SRNnews.com.
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1: 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Here he is in the newsroom, the Mike Gallagher Show newsroom, Roger P. Shulman. I'm going to get you a bottle of Think Factor. Just relax. Yeah.
2: I need an emergency bottle really fast, stat, doctor.
1: We need it in an IV form. Chelation therapy, yes. Think Factor. All right, what do you make? Exactly. Nobody knows Florida politics like you do, and you've been covering Florida for decades. Byron Donalds is in this this gubernatorial race. We're going to see how this plays out. But the Tampa Bay Times is reporting that he launched an updated campaign website this week, stripping away numerous references to Trump's enthusiastic endorsement of him. That will make President Trump happy if it's true, Roger.
2: It is true. About 8 things were pulled out, prominent things. He pretty much based his campaign around the endorsement from the president. And with the president's ratings at a new low, candidate Donald's website previously was dominated with references to his Trump endorsement. It said Trump endorsed proven conservative fighter Byron Donalds was the page's main text. A yellow banner that said endorsed by President Trump was right in the middle of the homepage. And a section quoting President Trump's 2025 endorsement said, "Run, Byron, run." All of that is gone, stripped out. They also got rid of a picture of Donalds and his wife, Erica Donalds, posing with the president. His endorsement is now only on a kind of a rolling banner with a bunch of other prominent Republicans. The president is just one of them. People like Elon Musk, Speaker Mike Johnson, Senator Ted Cruz, Florida U.S. Senator Rick Scott, and the late Charlie Kirk and others, with no outside prominence for the president. 8 references to the president were stripped from his homepage. Now, Donalds is the latest Republican to distance himself from the president. He made the Trump endorsement the linchpin of his campaign last year as he sought to win over Republican primary voters. Now, during his primary victory speech in Orlando last month, he didn't even mention Mr. Trump at all on stage, in spite of bestowing praise on other Republican leaders like Senator Scott. So quite a change in the Republican gubernatorial contest in Florida.
1: Well, what I love about getting to have you do reports regularly for us is I get to take you to areas that historically you've probably never been asked to go into. You're an opinionated guy. You're a great newsman. You're a veteran of the news industry. If this is all true on behalf of Byron Donalds, I think that's a mistake. Do you agree with me? Do you think it's smart for these Republican candidates to start distancing themselves from a man who is very, very popular within the Republican Party? I mean, if you believe the polling, the man's got about a 99% approval rating among Republicans.
2: Well, I don't think it is wise. I don't think it's loyal. Loyalty is very important in this, particularly with Mr. Trump, and I don't think it's a good idea. But there are a lot of things that these candidates don't want to be associated with. Mr. Trump has done so many things that have upset a lot of American people. I've got a list here. Lake Ontario to Lake America, destruction of part of the White House, upset a lot of people.
1: Oh, stop it. People aren't upset that he changed Lake Ontario's name. Come on, Roger. What do you mean?
2: But look, the mainstream media, though, that bunch of activists, they're activists for the Democrats.
1: That's
2: and
1: right.
2: They pound that into people, and that's where the people think that things are wrong. And I don't blame Trump for throwing out certain networks. I mean, they can still cover him. They just don't get the premier seats.
1: That's right.
2: They are twisting everything he says. They are basically organs of the Democratic Party and the Democratic Socialists.
1: All right. Exactly. We got you back. All right. We got you back on track. All right there. You went a little wobbly there on me for a minute, Roger, but we got you back. All right. And I'll get you a bottle. You need two bottles of Think Factor. They'll be on your desk in the morning. Thank you, sir. That'll do it for another episode of the Mike Gallagher Show. Thanks so much for spending part of your morning with us here on 660 AM The Answer. 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We got some of the best and the brightest, Scott Jennings, Alex Marlowe, Hugh Hewitt, and more. And of course, the one and only home of the Mark Davis Show. 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Keep fighting the good fight. I'm Mike Gallagher. 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
4: With SRN News, I'm Bob Agnew in Washington. New unemployment claims fell slightly last week. They dropped to 197,000. Layoffs remained historically low as most workers continued to enjoy solid job security. Australia's Prime Minister, Anthony Albanese, is worried and disappointed after an OpenAI security breach of a government health website. He's expressing his disappointment with the company for taking so long to inform the government. A bipartisan Senate committee looking at those flock cameras.
5: Committee Chairman, Republican Senator
4: Senator Josh Hawley of Missouri is concerned about Americans losing their privacy as more law enforcement agencies use the automated license plate readers. Hawley's panel has heard from a number of witnesses. These include a Florida woman who was wrongfully accused of leaving the scene of a deadly accident because of incorrect information from a Flock camera. Rich Thomason, Washington.
5: This is SRN News.
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14: You know, Ronald Reagan believed self-government required something that government could never replace. Responsibility in the hands of the people. In his 1981 inaugural address, Reagan warned against the idea that America had become too complicated to be governed by its citizens. Reagan asked, "If no one among us is capable of governing himself, then who among us has the capacity to govern someone else?" For Reagan, limited government was not about having no government. It was about remembering where responsibility begins, with individuals, families, communities, and the people themselves. Because when government assumes every responsibility, citizens gradually surrender their own. Self-government asks more of us than dependence ever will. And freedom requires a people willing to govern themselves before asking government to do it for them.
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17: Fighting for free speech, Western civilization, and delivering common sense for the American people. Ladies and gentlemen, here's Scott Jennings.
14: Chinese President Xi over at the White House today. We're tracking developments and also the reporters back at the White House that Trump banned last week. They're on the job. Details ahead. I sat down in Michigan last night with Mike Rogers, candidate for the United States Senate up there. We'll bring that conversation to you later in the show. And what is the 80-20 issue staring Republicans in the face if they choose to use it? Well, find out from me in just a few minutes. It's Thursday, September the 24th. I'm Scott Jennings, reporting for Salem, and we come to you live today from Louisville, Kentucky. On this day, an American mayor sent a desperate telegram to the White House. A crowd, you see, had gathered outside the local high school. Well, crowd isn't quite right. It was a mob, and it was growing violent. The police could no longer guarantee the safety of the children inside. Nine kids had arrived that morning with notebooks in hand, ready for class. But what is routine for millions of American children passing through the schoolhouse doors had become a national crisis that morning. A judge had ruled that the children could attend the school, but the state's governor had used the National Guard to stop them. And when police finally slipped the students inside, the gathered mob became so threatening that they had to be hurried out through a side exit. That's when the mayor asked the president for help. Now, this president knew something about commanding soldiers. He had, after all, led armies through the greatest war in human history. But the order he was about to give would deploy American troops to an American high school. Take a listen. Cut 7.
18: Whenever normal agencies prove inadequate to the task, and it becomes necessary for the executive branch of the federal government to use its powers and authority to uphold federal courts, the president's responsibility is inescapable. In accordance with that responsibility, I have today issued an executive order directing the use of troops under federal authority to aid in the execution of federal law at Little Rock, Arkansas.
14: You perhaps recognize that voice. Dwight Eisenhower was forced to dispatch the 101st Airborne to enforce a federal court order. Here's more from Ike. Cut 8.
18: The interest of the nation in the proper fulfillment of the law's requirements cannot yield to opposition and demonstrations by some few persons. Mob rule cannot be allowed to override the decisions of our courts.
14: The following morning, American soldiers did escort those nine children through the school's front doors. The city was Little Rock, Arkansas. The children became known as the Little Rock Nine. And President Eisenhower's orders came on this day, September the 24th, 1957. Speaking of court orders, overnight a judge ruled that the Trump White House must admit reporters from CNN, Politico, and MS Now. And as of a few minutes ago, they were all back at work. Also at the White House today, the Chinese President Xi Jinping, he's on the grounds for a state visit. President Trump welcomed him this morning. Cut 3.
19: President Xi, Madam Peng, and the members of the Chinese delegation, I'm delighted to welcome you to the beautiful White House. Such a great honor. In May We had the great privilege of visiting you in Beijing, where you received our delegation with spectacular and very beautiful hospitality. Now Melania and I are honored to host you in Washington as President Xi becomes the first ever Chinese leader to make a second formal state visit to America.
14: There was a great deal of pomp and circumstance in the White House Rose Garden, an impressive military review, in fact. So what's at stake in these meetings? Well, the two leaders are expected to discuss the trade truce, China's purchases of American farm goods, and U.S. access to rare earth minerals that we use in everything from cars to defense equipment. Artificial intelligence is also on the agenda alongside Iran and Taiwan. The immediate question is, can they keep the trade relationship stable while the two countries compete over technology and global influence? We shall see. Michigan Democratic Senate nominee Abdul El-Sayed confronted over his position on Iran. University of Michigan last night, an Iranian-American student told El-Sayed that his own family had suffered under the Iranian regime and then pressed the candidate directly on whether he stands with the people who are fighting that regime. Take a listen. Cut four.
20: But I do have a question, Abdul. My cousin was hunted in the streets of Iran by the IRGC because her hijab wasn't on right. My uncle was sentenced to die, received 50 lashings. I just have a simple question, Abdul. That silence had a gaping hole in our community, and I want to ask if you regret that silence. I want to ask if you renounce the people that held vigils, that supported this terrorist for all the stuff that he's done. I wanted to ask if you stand unequivocally against the IRGC, against the Islamic Republic of Iran that has killed 50,000 protesters, Abdul. I haven't heard anything from you about the protesters, Abdul. Please.
21: For too long and too often, when we think about our role in the world, we have turned ourselves into the world's policemen. And I think what we all want, what we all need, is more democracy, more freedom in the world, but also an understanding of what we actually can and should do with respect to that. And here's my point. One can disagree with the governance of a foreign country. One can stand in solidarity with freedom and democracy movements. But my worry is when one decides that we are going to go in and take out the leadership of a foreign government.
14: Condemning the IRGC, apparently too difficult for El-Sayed, as he argues that U.S. military intervention and our efforts there often end up hurting the people they were supposed to help, although I don't think the 50,000 protesters who have been slaughtered would say that. Republican candidate Mike Rogers sits down with us for an exclusive interview later in the show. Let me address for a moment the current political landscape for Republicans ahead of the midterms. It's tough out there, that's true. The Real Clear Politics polling average has President Trump at about a 38.8% approval and nearly a 60% disapproval. He's underwater by more than 21 points. Now, that alone won't decide a single House race, and the president is in better shape in some places than others. But Republicans would be foolish to wave it away. Voters are telling us the environment is difficult, and affordability is a major reason why. You can't talk people out of their lived experience. They know it's expensive. It would be foolish to try. But what can you do? You can acknowledge it. You can give them an honest assessment of how we got here and why. And you can tell them what you've done about it and what you plan to do. And you can create a contrast with the opposition. What would Democrats do if handed power? Would impeaching Donald Trump, opening the border, and raising taxes make gas cheaper? Of course not. But that's the general plan that you get from most Democratic discourse. You can have this debate, and you can also remind people from whence we came. Most of the high cost of living people are experiencing now happened under Democrats. To hear them screeching today, blaming Republicans, is akin to the arsonist shouting at the firefighters. They aren't bringing the buckets fast enough. Campaigns also have to recognize openings when they are staring them in the face. And I think there's one right now that goes right to the affordability issue. Democrats have handed the Republicans a major issue if they choose to use it. 22 Democratic states and the District of Columbia have just sued the Trump administration over the new public charge rule. A separate group of cities led by New York has sued as well. Smiling communist Mamdani is the face of this lawsuit. The question is simple. When someone asks to come to America permanently, should the government be allowed to consider whether that person is likely to depend on public assistance, a.k.a. welfare? Do we want massive numbers of immigrants coming here who are likely to immediately go on welfare, who will become public charges? Congress has already put the public charge principle in immigration law, and the administration's rule gives immigration officers broad discretion to consider an applicant's circumstances, including the use of means-tested benefits. It is a fair question. If you are so concerned about affordability and how we're spending tax dollars and public resources, why is your party suing to put as many non-citizens on welfare as possible? It's a question every Democrat in America ought to have to answer. This is a real choice about immigration, government spending, and our obligations to the people who are already here, American citizens. Families are stretching every dollar. They have every right to ask how our immigration system accounts for the cost of public benefits. As you struggle to pay your bills, are you prepared to pay the bills for millions of non-citizens too? That's the tagline I'd go with. No Democrat can dispute it, because that is the literal position of their party. This is the 80-20 issue of the day. It is staring Republicans in the face if they choose to use it. We're going to do more news after this. As I mentioned earlier, Republican Mike Rogers, candidate for Senate in Michigan, is along later in the show. You'll want to hear that. Stay with us here on Salem. I'm Scott Jennings. Thanks for listening.
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5: Okay, here we are on Thursday, September the 24th. I want to talk more about this whole idea of Democrats staring into television cameras and demanding that Republicans put out these inflation fires faster. 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We use it. We like it in the Jennings household, and I think you will too. All right, let's get back to this conversation about affordability. As I said in the show open, you can't really talk people out of what they're feeling, because what they're feeling is real. It is expensive. Restaurants are expensive. Groceries are expensive. Gas prices have gone up. You can't pretend these things aren't happening. But you can have a reasonable, rational, adult conversation about how we got here and who would do what about it. I had one of these debates last night on CNN with a woman named Neera Tanden. You might have heard her name. She was literally the person in the Biden White House who operated the auto pen. I want you to listen to this in cut number. Let's see. What do we have here, guys? Cut number 9. Let's hear it.
6: I have to laugh at being lectured by somebody who worked in the Biden White House about who you trust on raising costs. Virtually all of the cost increases that we're living with in this country right now
7: absolutely
6: came under
7: not
6: your administration that you worked for, Neera.
7: Inflation was lower at
6: you
7: the
6: took
7: end
6: it to
7: of the
6: moon.
7: Biden administration.
6: You took it to the moon, and now
7: inflation
6: you want to
7: lecture
6: was at Republicans
7: the end
6: about trust?
7: And
6: give
7: lower
6: me a break
7: at the end of the Biden administration. And by the way, Trump's actions are helping fuel inflation.
6: The amount of gas.
7: I mean, it might be unbelievable.
6: Now is incredible.
7: You might find it unbelievable.
6: But the right idea is growth, which we have. job creation, which we have. I would go for another round of tax cuts, to be honest, which I think the American people would welcome. And that's in direct opposition to the Democrats, who have anti-growth policies, anti-job policies. They don't want to cut anybody's taxes. So I do think there are things Republicans can do, and I think it's a legitimate point that Senator Hawley made, that maybe more can be done and should be done. But look, I think at the end of the day, Republicans are fighting every single day to try to bring things down. But you got to remember where we came from. We came from the worst possible place you could come from, and we've had 2 years to fight back, and we're probably going to need two more to get all the way out of it.
8: Wait, what? You think you need two more years to get rid of inflation?
6: I think we need at least two more years to dig out of the hole that Joe Biden left this country in. The cost increases, the cost of living, the absolute misery that they put the American people through. Uh-huh. Now the Republicans are trying to get out of it, and I think they've cut taxes. No tax on tips, no tax on overtime, no tax on Social Security. Inflation rates have normalized under Trump. But, I mean, honestly, I can't believe we have such short memories. The inflation under Biden was hellish. Hellish.
7: You keep telling everyone.
5: You know, it is, it's impressive, actually, to me, that someone who would work in the Biden White House, anybody who supported Joe Biden, anybody who was responsible for what they did, could stare into a television camera and say to the American people, boy, I don't know how you can trust these Republicans on inflation. You really ought to trust Democrats. I guess they're just depending on people having extremely short memories. None of this absolves Republicans of needing to do their jobs, do something about it. And that's a debate you could have. What have the Republicans done? They've installed economic policies that have spurred private sector growth instead of government growth. They cut everybody's taxes in the big, beautiful bill. No tax on tips, no tax on overtime, no tax on Social Security, extension of the 2017 tax cuts. And every Democrat in Congress voted against it. And most Democrats running for office have said they will repeal the tax cuts, which is effectively arguing that they'd like to do the largest tax increase in American history. So you'll have to forgive me today if I'm sort of flabbergasted that we're having to debate Joe Biden's henchmen about who you can trust on inflation. Most of what you're facing out there came from them, and most of what we're doing to climb back is coming from Trump and his party, and that's the way it is. Take a break. More after this. Scott Jennings on Salem. Stay with us.
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12: 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With SRN News, I'm Bob Agnew in Washington. New unemployment claims fell slightly last week. They dropped to 197,000. Layoffs remained historically low as most workers continued to enjoy solid job security. Australia's Prime Minister, Anthony Albanese, is worried and disappointed after an OpenAI security breach of a government health website. He's expressing his disappointment with the company for taking so long to inform the government. A bipartisan Senate committee looking at those Flock cameras.
15: Committee Chairman Republican Senator Josh Hawley of Missouri is concerned about Americans losing their privacy as more law enforcement agencies use the automated license plate readers. Hawley's panel has heard from a number of witnesses. These include a Florida woman who was wrongfully accused of leaving the scene of a deadly accident because of incorrect information from a Flock camera. Rich Thomason, Washington.
12: This is SRN News.
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3: Hey, it's Mark Davis. 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

0: news here. First of all, a judge has ordered Trump to immediately... I should have waited for the music to kick in. And that's now I'm interrupting it to correct myself. And that's going to be really bad on the podcast. We can't hear the music on the podcast. So this is just... I'm just fumbling some footballs here today, guys. The magic of live radio. But the points are still salient. I'll still bring the hot takes for all of you. All right, so judge ordering Trump to immediately restore privileged White House access to CNN, MS Now, and Politico, as I predicted. And this is where, you know, it was fun to play around with this, and I hope it stays in the news for a long time. And I have a lot of deep breakdowns of what really went on, particularly on yesterday's show. I cooked pretty good on this one. But it was basically the judge is not protecting free speech. The judge is protecting these outlets from getting priorities over just any sort of normal news gathering agency because they had basically the freedom to roam around the West Wing and do reporting, and they had a permanent desk in the White House, and they have at least two of them have TV setups outside the White House. That's all privilege. So it's Politico privilege, it's MS Now privilege, it's CNN privilege. And that's where why, though I'm a free speech person and I like a free press, and I did anticipate a judge would say Trump could not do this, where he knocks him down a peg in the pecking order for establishment media. I did figure a judge was gonna do this in the end. And so this is not a surprise. And then, so the question is, was it worth it? Was it worth it to spend time on this? For me, at Breitbart, of course it was. Like, I loved it. Everyone talking about Breitbart all week. Fantastic. But again, it'd be nice to talk about some of the nice stuff that's going on in the world, but we don't have a ton of time for that. All right, let's talk about Xi Jinping. He's at the White House right now, and I'm getting cuts sent to me in real time. I'm getting clips from the speech. And let me tell you some of the highlights that I'm seeing right now from the transcript. One of the things he says is, ladies and gentlemen, dear friends, achieving the great rejuvenation of the Chinese nation and making America great again can go hand in hand. Let us meet people's expectation and show our historical initiative. Let us keep advancing the cause of friendship between our two peoples and work together to build a better world. A lot of insight I can offer in this because you see the tone already, very respectful of the U.S. That's how they operate, and that's how they need to be treated in return if we want to get anything out of China. The great rejuvenation of the Chinese nation. I couldn't help but think of reunification when he said that. He did not say reunification, but it made me think of how China still always has designs in Taiwan, the same way that they did with Hong Kong, and they were able to reacquire Hong Kong within the last decade. And so it's just something to keep an eye on, that is always going to be part of their mind, because they operate with the principle that China should be one, and that includes Taiwan. And also the idea that we could grow mutually, usually that ends up benefiting China in the long run when they do that, when that is the plan. All right, so the next thing, Xi Jinping says, China keeps its doors wide open, and it welcomes American companies wanting to invest and do business here. We hope Chinese companies are treated fairly here in the United States. Yeah, so they're aware of the news. They read Breitbart a lot. I'm sure they're well aware of the content we're producing, and we're very skeptical of Americans partnering with Chinese businesses in our willingness to welcome in a lot of Chinese countries into the United States. Now, are we cool with China making some of our widgets? Are we cool with them making sort of low-level manufactured products? Yeah, I think that's okay. But pharmaceuticals? Nope. Technology? Nope. And if they definitely can't come here and get some of our know-how. And, you know, I'm skeptical of them buying up the farmland. So there's a lot there. All right. The next one. This is one of really weird. She announced that China will bring apparently 100,000 young American exchange students to their country in the next 5 years. And I don't like this. The quote is, the hope of U.S.-China relationships lie in our people, and its future lies with the young. I'm glad to announce an invitation for 100,000 young Americans to visit China for exchanges in study in the next 5 years. Interesting. I don't want Americans going to China to study, though I could see the benefit. I could see if we could do what they would do, which is get information from the inside and then come back here to the United States. And with that knowledge, I think it would be interesting and maybe worthwhile. And especially because China doesn't have a free press, it's very hard for American outlets to go over there, as I reported extensively in Breaking the News, very hard to go over there and get any sense of what's really going on from a media perspective. So maybe students, we could do it, might be a worthwhile experiment. But my initial gut on this is not good, that Americans are going to get worked by the CCP, and they're going to come home weaker, and they're going to come home more sympathetic to China. And I do find that to be noteworthy, and I'm very suspicious of 100,000 Americans going over there, if that could be a good thing. But if you got thoughts, aloha to alexmarlow.com. Let me know your thinking. The next thing, he announced China will be sending two giant pandas to the Atlanta Zoo, named Ping Ping and Fu Huan. Giant pandas have been a great envoy of friendship between the Chinese and Americans. And he's got good news, Xi Jinping says. Two pandas will come to their new home in Zoo Atlanta and meet with the American people. It's just so shameless, but it's also great. I mean, we love the pandas. The pandas are great. But literally, we call people who are Chinophiles panda huggers because they get cowed by this stuff. Hey, they sent us some pandas. I guess we love them now. Very tricky, and don't fall for the trap. So she's there. He's speaking now. And I'll have more right after this.
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4: Good afternoon. Cloudy skies, 91 degrees. I'm Nikki Whaley. The Texas Republican Party has been trying to close their primaries, but a federal judge is delaying the case until the upcoming legislative session. Chairwoman Dorinda Randall says that gives them time to work on legislation.
5: The governor has even said that he supports closed primaries in a legislative form. We can go ahead and have this legislatively done instead of having to go through the lawsuit. Our legislators do listen to the delegates and listen to the citizens of Texas, and they will make that happen.
4: Even the Supreme Court has backed closed primaries. The justices wrote in a case out of California that parties have a right to select a standard bearer who best represents their ideologies and preferences. A group of Dallas City Council members are asking for a pause on permits for new data centers. The memo to the mayor says the goal is to give city staff time to study guardrails for the facilities. It's citing concerns about noise, water use, and electricity demand. The city's zoning laws, they say, do not currently have a specific category for data centers. Now you know what's going on. I'm Nikki Whaley on 660 AM The Answer.
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6: Got a new accident being reported right now in Fort Worth, 35W northbound before you get to North Loop 820. We're seeing a 15-minute delay with stop-and-go traffic back to Northeast 28th. Then in Dallas, 183 eastbound before you get to 35E, a 10-minute delay for an accident blocking a left lane with slow traffic backed up from Regal Road. I'm William Shotwell. with a look at your DFW area traffic.
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0: related to chronic disease. So we're tremendously focused on that. When you look at adults in this country, 40% of adults in this country are obese. If you include obesity and overweight and put them together, you know, you're getting well over half, you're approaching 70%. Significant. If you look at our kids in this country, 20% of the children in this country are obese. 20%. And again, a lot of it is, I'm sure, linked to what you're talking about, spending more time on the screens, more time on the couch, more time playing video games than being outside and running around and being in the woods and being with your friends and being in the fresh air, probably like you and I were when we were kids. So we are tremendously focused on that. Because again, we spend a lot of money, tremendous treasure spent on chronic disease. Like I said, lost productivity. So it has a workforce ramification. 77%, but get this, 77% of young adults, men and women, age 18 to 25, the prime recruiting years for uniformed service, 77% are unfit to serve in the military. Largely because of obesity, but because of other chronic diseases, 77%. So there is a national security ramification to the chronic disease epidemic in this country. And we are tremendously focused under President Trump's leadership, under the guidance of Secretary Kennedy, and with Secretary Kennedy's tremendous enthusiasm to make America healthy again. We are focused on getting America healthier through things. And we can talk about our dietary guidelines and exercise and such, but this is a tremendous problem for the country. You know, we have to address it. We have to get people more active. You mentioned the president's fitness test, the presidential fitness test being rolled out again, which is really exciting. I'm so happy. I remember as a kid, I suspect you did, really working hard to get that patch and take that test and do well.
1: Yeah, Secretary, I loved it. It was Kennedy, fun.
0: It's great. It's great. You know, a little healthy competition is a good thing. Getting the kids active. Secretary Kennedy has been literally crisscrossing the country, going to different boys and girls clubs, going to different school districts, working out with the kids and teaching them how to do the movements that are part of the presidential fitness test. We've teamed up with superstars from the WWE, and these individuals, tremendously successful professional athletes, have become educators and advocates for getting the kids active. So there is a real push in this country under President Trump, under Secretary Kennedy and myself, to get people more active, to try to end the epidemic of chronic disease.
1: Well, I endorse the presidential fitness test coming back, provided you don't bring back the sitting V, because that was always a huge moment of humiliation each and every year, because I'd be towards the top echelons of the class in every category aside from the sitting V, where I'd be dead last every time, and I can't handle that sort of humiliation. I don't want my kids to have to go through that, though I think they're probably more flexible than I am. But it's such an important point that there's a national security element to chronic disease. Like, it is bad for national security, and that's why you guys are working hard to fix that. And you're not just working for normal people, you're trying to get people in our services to be more fit. You were out in San Diego and you were with the Public Health Commission Corps training with Navy SEALs. That's unbelievable. What was that like?
0: It was absolutely phenomenal. No, I'm out here in San Diego doing some things with HHS. And whenever I travel, I always try to get a group of my Commission Corps public health service officers together, because when I moved into this position just about a year ago, into the position as the Assistant Secretary for Health and the Senior Admiral of the Commission Corps, the uniform branch of the Public Health Service, I instituted required PT training twice a year, physical fitness testing to line up with the other uniform services. This has been a real push. We launched something called PHS, Public Health Service, PHS Mission Fit, which is really to get my officers fit physically, emotionally, mentally, spiritually, even to get my officers ready to serve. And so we really buy into this. And so I always try to get my officers together, get a group together to drill and to do PT together when I travel. And so we reached out, since we were going to be in San Diego, to the SEALs, and they were gracious to bring us onto their facility at Coronado Island. And there were a group of SEALs of probably, there must have been 30 of them out there with me and a half a dozen other public health service officers. And we went out there and we went at it, man. It was a tough workout. We did it in teams.
1: So what could you do? Give us some details. I want to hear about it. Admiral, what's in the workout?
0: Yeah, we started out on their training field, just doing some warm-ups, you know, some stretches, some lunges, you know, just some light calisthenics to get stretched out. Then we moved into their weight room, which was an amazing facility. And we worked on some, we worked on some shoulder presses with dumbbells, pull-ups, again, weighted lunges. So we're trying to get the blood flowing a little more, get the heart rate up a little more. And then we moved in, we moved into the main part of the workout. And the main part of the workout, it was a team workout. There were five members on each team. It was me and four other SEALs and then similar teams, other teams out there. And we started off with the rowing machine, the rowing erg, and 250 calories. And you break that up amongst the team members, 250 calories, which is a lot when you get on a rowing erg and you start pulling that thing. You see how long it takes to get to one calorie, 250 calories. Then we moved on to the next station. We bear crawled to the next station, which was then push-ups, 250 push-ups, a strict push-up split between the team. Then we lunged to the next section, and it was air squats, 250 of them. And then we burpeed broad jump to the next, which was 250 burpees, and we were hitting it. And then after you do all that, you run back to the rower, another 250 calories. It was a gasser. But I'm telling you what, when I got there and met the SEALs, introduced myself to the team, and they were phenomenal, these young men there, and of course there are also some young women, support staff, and people who were there serving our country. I said, listen, I said, I take uniform service very, very seriously. As the ass, you can serve as a civilian, or you can ask the president for commission and serve in uniform. That was important to me. And I said, I want to come out here because I want you to know what my public health service officers are capable of. I want you to understand them. I said, but we come out here to honor you. We come out here to show respect. We come out here to gut it out with you, to earn your respect. And it was phenomenal, the response. I mean, these young,
1: I only got 30 seconds. Give me a takeaway for people at home, what they can do to start getting more involved, getting their kids more involved.
0: Yeah, thank you. So, again, the presidential fitness test, very important. Encourage your kids to get out and to get active, to be outside. Go on walks with the family. You know, we released our dietary guidelines, eating healthier food. So cook a healthy meal together as a family. Sit down on the table and eat.
1: Love it.
0: Get out, go for
1: a
0: walk.
1: Make it a family thing. Admiral, you got to forgive me. I got to run.
2: 6:50 a.m. The Answer. Traffic Watch.
3: Still got two left lanes blocked off in Dallas right now. 183 eastbound before you get to 35E. Expect a 12 to 15 minute delay to be back at Regal Row. And then as you make your way on 35E north and approaching Commerce and Reunion Boulevard, still got 2 minute delay for an accident blocking two right lanes and slow traffic backed up from I-30. I'm William Shotwell with a look at your DFW area traffic.
4: Partly cloudy skies tonight, a low dipping down to around 71. Sunny skies tomorrow, a high of 96. Gorgeous day for the first start of the state fair at Texas. Beautiful weekend for the most part. Sunny on Saturday, a high of 98. Slight chance of some storms on Sunday, a high of 97. Another chance of storms Monday, a high of 96. Now Tuesday, stormy, a high of 95. 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

0: Admiral Brian Christine's Twitter as well as X, the Everything app, and follow everything in HHS. I just like that they're doing not just healthcare, but not just sick care, but healthcare. Like, they're trying to get people healthier. Make it fun. Cook with your family. Make it a thing. Like, I cook for my family. It was Mrs. Dr. Marlowe's birthday yesterday. Shout out, Mrs. Dr. Marlowe. And I cooked for her. I cooked for the family. And she made her own birthday cake because she's an amazing baker, which the kids ate. The kids were eating for breakfast this morning. I said, hey, I want to get in on that later. It's going to be gone. So that's great. Just make it that. You make it more fun and you get more fit that way. They're also looking at sleep, which is seems to be the missing piece for me. I don't sleep well naturally, and with the obsessive nature of my work and then the four children, I haven't slept well in a very long time. And I don't think that's going to change anytime soon. So earlier in the day, I was talking a little bit about Chinese communism and how we need to be on the lookout for it. Well, they got an endorsement from the spokesperson for the Democrat Party, Hassan Piker. This is yesterday on Hassan Piker's stream. Could play cut 20, guys?
1: Like, I will throw you in prison, okay? I want to put you physically behind a prison. I want Chinese-style communism to happen inside of the Democratic Party right now, okay? I want to do cultural revolution when I see that.
0: Okay, good stuff. So this is a guy talking to other Democrats, and he wants them to have a Chinese-style torture. It's just really, really important to note how nutty these guys are, and we're going to give things away to them. James Tallarico's pastor, a person named Reverend Babs Miller, said something so outrageous, I feel like I could hear people's jaws hitting the floor around the country. Play cut 19, gentlemen.
2: Mary and the virgin birth comes out of the pagan belief that the gods came down and impregnated people.
3: Yeah.
2: That people were still hanging on to during that time. We have no way of knowing if Jesus really existed.
3: Yeah.
2: Any more than we have of knowing that the original Buddha ever existed.
3: Yeah, yeah.
0: A lot of the content I'm going to be putting out on the podcast feed coming up is about the weakness of churches and how a lot of churches have just gotten so weak, particularly after the coronavirus. I think a lot of people wisened up to this, where they allowed for their churches to get shut down while the strip clubs were open, the liquor stores were open. They said, no, that's cool. And they're very weak on things like being multiple genders, stuff like that. All that, which is anti-Bible. Right there, Genesis, beginning of Genesis. There are man and woman. That's it. There weren't 26 genders, as James Tallarico says. And now you learn Tallarico's pastor says there's no way of knowing if Jesus existed. Repulsive stuff, repulsive stuff. So one thing that's happening today is the venerable Archbishop Fulton J. Sheen is being beatified, American Catholic priest, bishop, theologian, and author, and was also a pioneering radio and televangelist. And this is a big moment for Catholics. It's a big day. I don't try to make the show too Catholic, so I'm not dwelling on it more than that. But I got one cut of him. Can we play 14? This is Fulton Sheen, guys.
4: The second paragraph of our Declaration of Independence states that it is a self-evident principle that the Creator has endowed man with certain unalienable rights. In other words, we have rights and liberties, like freedom of press, freedom of conscience, freedom of association, which do not come from the government, which do not come from the will of a majority, which do not come from a state. These rights and liberties come to us from God. Therefore, the state cannot take them away. That is our principle. Now, they have to deny God, because that would be another source of rights than the state or the party.
0: Incredible rhetoric and also a good lot of wisdom there, and tough, a strong guy who understood that separation of church and state is a fake thing, and we are a Judeo-Christian nation, and without which our founding documents are rendered meaningless. Very cool stuff, and a very cool day for Catholics. All right, one other thing that Catholics, but all I think decent Americans could agree on, is that we have way too many abortions in this country. There are 31,407 kindergartners who started school in the last month who wouldn't be alive if it hadn't been for preborn and what they did in 2020 alone. That's how many babies they saved that year with gifts of ultrasounds from people just like you and me. I donate as well. Backpacks, lunch boxes, getting up early, making the kids their perfect lunch, 5 years of love, walking them to school, waving goodbye, the most beautiful moments of my day. All this type of stuff that women are experiencing because they chose life. 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Are they giving me an extra minute? Because this is normally when I got to leave. Now, this is it. 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
10: With SRN News, I'm Bob Agnew in Washington. Chinese President Xi Jinping says he has some news for the people of America after his talks today with President Trump.
11: I have a piece of good news. In a few days, 2 pandas, Ping Ping and Fu Shuang, will come to their new home in Zoo Atlanta and meet with the American people.
10: Just one of the fruitful productions of today's discussion between President Trump and President Xi at the White House. Applications for unemployment benefits hit their lowest point in more than 2 months last week. The figures suggest employers are still holding on to workers despite some economic uncertainty. Also, at SRNnews.com, it has been slow going today on Wall Street. The Dow right now down by 135 points at 51,738. The high-tech NASDAQ off by 12 points and the S&P 500 down by about 4. This is SRN News.
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12: Good afternoon. afternoon. Partly cloudy skies, 92 degrees. I'm Nikki Whaley. A new affordable housing development is now open in Fort Worth's Stop 6 neighborhood. City leaders and new residents attended the grand opening for Barber's Manor on Wednesday. The new development replaces a 300-unit public housing project that was built back in the 50s. Barber's Manor offers a mix of townhomes and apartments on Edgewood Terrace. It also features on-site social services, two playgrounds, a fitness center, a business center, and a clubhouse. Bluebell Ice Cream is being sued for religious discrimination. The EEOC claims that the Texas-based ice cream company fired a Jewish employee who had requested a religious accommodation to keep his beard. He worked at a production facility in Alabama. That's according to the lawsuit, which also alleges a supervisor questioned whether the worker's religious beliefs were sincere. Those studying for a Texas learner's permit are getting 4 in 10 practice questions about traffic laws and penalties wrong. According to driver's education and permit prep site, drivingtest.org, that was the toughest category over the past month. Wednesday's data comes as the state begins requiring driver's education courses to teach work zone safety. Now you know what's going on. I'm Nikki Whaley on 660 AM The Answer.
13: Traffic Watch.
14: Still got 2 left lanes blocked off in Dallas right now. 183 eastbound before you get to 35E. Expect a 12 to 15 minute delay to be back to Regal Row. And then as you make your way on 35E northbound approaching Commerce and Reunion Boulevard, still got a 2 minute delay for an accident blocking 2 right lanes and slow traffic back to from I-30. I'm William Shotwell with a look at your DFW area traffic.
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1: And welcome to the Thursday, September 24 edition of the Best Stocks Now show with professional money manager, Bill Gunderson, president of Gunderson Capital Management. I'm here with Barry Kite, our chartered financial analyst and certified financial planner. He's sharpening his pencil for his trip next week along with me to Cleveland on Tuesday and Wednesday to sit down with the folks and see you know, what kind of numbers he can work out for you for your retirement plans or your investment plans or whatever the case may be. Barry, yesterday for me, the story of the day was the 10-year bolting higher by 15 basis points to 5.11. And, of course, the fallout from this, well, there's a lot of, it depends on, you know, where you're coming from on all of this. If you're an investor in fixed income, you're kind of happy because you're finally getting a return commensurate with the risk you're taking in buying bonds. But if you're a stock investor, you're seeing multiples shrink, which we saw yesterday. The market was down. The Dow was down 0.75%. The NASDAQ was down 1.15% yesterday. And, of course, the shrinking multiples hit the long-term high PE stocks the hardest. Another problem for the market yesterday was oil, up 2.2% as I thought Iran's speech at the UN, Iran's leader, current leader, I guess, I don't know how many leaders they've had in the last year, was pretty fiery and pretty defiant, not exactly knuckling under whatsoever about the Strait of Hormuz, and I don't think that helped. But you know what? There was something underneath the surface that I listen to a lot of news from all over before I do the show, because it's part of my research as a money manager, and I listen to a lot of different people. I feel like the more I can listen to, unlike AI, you know, which takes a consensus, I just listen, and some things make sense to me and some things don't. But the one that kind of hit me this morning was SoftBank is floating 7% bonds, okay, long-term bonds. Well, that's big competition right now, temporarily, for the U.S. and its bond sales. I heard that we had a weak five-year bond sale. And, you know, you've got SoftBank, which, wow, they've become the financier. They have very dicey returns over the years, very unpredictable. I think the founder of SoftBank, you know, he's not running it anymore. It's his son. He seems to be a lot more of a Wild West kind of guy, sharp gunslinger, financing a lot of this AI expansion, AI infrastructure through debt, and taking out, you know, offering 7% bonds and massive amounts, Barry. Not little offerings, but massive offerings of these debt instruments, debt bombs, and they're being gobbled up because, you know, that's high yield, 7%, much higher than a U.S. Treasury, and that is competition. But that competition, to me, will eventually dissipate because, you know, eventually they'll be done floating this. You saw the 30-year go up yesterday. Let's see, the 30-year today, right now, where's the 30-year at? I just sent out my, it's up around 5.4% right now. And of course, yes, the 30-year bond is definitely over 7% at the current time. So, the 30-year yield is 5.44 right now. They are coming down just a little bit. And I will say this, the futures were way down this morning. The market opened up quite a bit higher than where the futures were at. And Barry, once again, the initial jobless claims, layoffs just are not happening. And that's an indication that the economy remains strong. And, of course, That's not good for the bond market necessarily, because it could mean that the Fed will has another couple of rate hikes left in it.
2: Yeah, but I mean, they came in at 197, Bill. I mean, they came in at, initial jobless claims came in at 197.
1: That's incredible.
2: Which is, the four-week moving average is 202,000. I mean, it's extremely low. Of course, it doesn't feel low if you're one of those 197,000 who had to make a claim. But, when you look at it from a job standpoint, that part of the Fed's mandate is we're basically at full employment. So that piece is on track. It's, of course, the inflation story that we continue to follow, and is really driven primarily at this point by oil, diesel, gas prices. So,
1: yes. What do you think, though, of this theory of SoftBank and the massive amount of debt that it's issuing? Is that significant competition for U.S. Treasuries?
2: Yeah, I mean, to me, there are two separate issues. I think one of the problems is, of course, you've had, Japan has been a big buyer of treasuries. You had the carry trade that's kind of basically unwound, probably pretty much completely, given the fact that Japan actually pays interest at this point for 20-something years, right? They were, it's basically a 0% interest rate. You could borrow there cheaply, and then you would, buy treasuries and earn some interest. And so that, that's one reason I don't think we have as much bond buying. You've also seen, it's no secret. Europe isn't happy with this. They used to be a sizable, buyer of U.S. debt. You've had a lot of countries around the world that have reduced their treasury holdings simply because of really politics, really geopolitical reasons. But to me, I don't think it's as much of competing with debt, because we'll probably get to this story. But look at Oracle. Do you want to lend money to Oracle right now?
1: No.
2: At this point in time, we own an Oracle bond and bought one a couple of years ago. But the problem is, some of these data center delays, people don't want them in their backyard, and they're already being built. And so I think Bloom Energy is down on an Oracle story about a data center in New Mexico that's kind of been waning. So it's I think still U.S. is still a good a good deal. You're going to get your money back. The problem is right now, and just in this environment, people are leery of making those purchases.
1: I think there's a supply issue. I think there's too much supply.
2: Too much debt.
1: There's too much debt. Why would you want to buy private credit when there's so much debt in the world to purchase? But
2: traded debt.
1: How much is there enough demand? If we're going to run a $2 trillion deficit, we have to borrow that money. And eventually, is there enough demand to sop up $2 trillion a year in U.S. Debt? I think there's a real supply issue. I think there's too much supply. But we all of a sudden have all the supply coming in from AI, which I think will eventually go away. Now, I listened to a big bond expert from Eaton Vance this morning, and of course she's saying what she was saying 3 months ago. Bonds are a great buy here because you're finally getting compensated for the risk that you're taking. And of course, if you'd have followed that advice 3 months ago, you've lost quite a bit. I think treasuries are down about 6%. The exchange traded fund, but there is a case to be made, Barry, for buying bonds here at better yields than you've seen in a long, long time, and holding them to maturity. I mean, with our system of investing and buying the individual bonds and holding them to maturity, but are you still having a hard time finding over 5% right now, over 6% in the bond market?
2: Yeah, I mean, especially in the investment grade space, our hurdle rate, we'd prefer, something above 5.2%. And it's hard to it's hard to find stuff in that range. And we're also shooting in that, you know, 3 to 5, 3 to 6 year maturity window. And, you know, it's just, you know, in terms of what's out there based on the hurdle rates, I mean, you know, a couple of years ago, you go back a couple of years ago, 2022, when the Fed was in a rate hiking cycle, you know, we could find 5.8, 5.9.
1: Yeah, yeah. But you know, now it's investment grade. The pickings are slim. Well, yesterday we asked the question, how is Meta going to monetize Muse, MMM, Meta monetize Muse? And I did some study on it yesterday, and I've got the plan, which I think is a good one by Zuckerberg. But whether or not it's a game changer, that remains questionable. More on Meta when we come back. This is Bill Gunderson, CEO of Gunderson Capital Management. The Gunderson Team 2026 tour resumes with our next stop at the Embassy Suites in Independence, Ohio on Tuesday, September 29th and Wednesday, September 30th. I will be teaching a workshop on Wednesday evening from 7 to 9 p.m. and Barry and myself will be available on Tuesday and Wednesday from 7 a.m. to 5 p.m. for individual folks with individual meetings about our investment management services and financial planning services. This is a rare opportunity to meet with the team that you hear on the radio show each weekday. We will be conducting that workshop on Wednesday night from 7 to 9 p.m. To book a seat at the workshop or a personal appointment with us, give us a call at 855-611-BEST. That's 855-611-BEST or go to GundersonCapital.com. 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
1: 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I look forward to spending the day and each weekend with you.
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0: Welcome back here to the second quarter of today's Best Docs Now show. Well, before I get into this Muse, I see they're unveiling a little gadget, a charm, they call it, that will fit on your keychain that will connect you to Muse as your own personal shopping agent. And yesterday we were asking the open question of how do they monetize this all? Is this a game changer for Meta, which got lost in the metaverse for so long? And I mean, even Zuckerberg now admits that that was a mistake. It was a road he went down. And of course, I mean, I look at any successful businessman, Barry, or entrepreneur has gone down roads that I think the important thing is you don't continue to go down that road. The same can be said for buying a stock that you have all this conviction in and it should work out and everything makes sense logically, but the chart says otherwise. Eventually, you have to admit you're wrong and pull the plug and go in a different direction, which Zuckerberg did. And we're going to get that to that in a minute. But there's something big happening in Washington, D.C., today, tomorrow, and I guess, today and tomorrow. Tonight is the big tech dinner. And I've heard that anybody who's anybody in the tech industry is there. And, of course, AI is the main course. Although I did hear some of the menu tonight, Barry. Sounded quite good. It's not the same as my menu. At my house tonight, what they're what serving there, the sound pretty I'm good, you know. Wow, they have like the top chefs in the world providing these things here. But tonight, obviously, is the big, big tech dinner. I'm sure it's black tie, and you're going to have Apple, you're going to have OpenAI, you're going to have Anthropic, you're all the big tech titans.
1: We got some Szechuan beef on there?
0: I know it sounded like pretty much American, you know, Colorado lamb chops and things like that. You know, we don't want to be serving. Okay. That's what I think. So, anyways, we did agree to a 2-month trade truce. China wanted a 2-year trade truce. They didn't get that. And, of course, the rare earth has been tempered just a little bit. With the you know, the announcement of the deal with Greenland, planes and cars are a big deal. Boeing is hoping for a big order, but that seems kind of doubtful right now, which ties to my home of Charleston, Mount Pleasant, South Carolina. Chips will definitely be on the table. Not potato chips, but the chips made in Taiwan. And that will definitely be a main course. Taiwan will be on the table. But it is seems like at least a cordial visit. It's I mean, we're rolling out the red carpet for Xi. There seems to be a willingness on both sides to cooperate with each other. It seems to me like we have a little bit of an upper hand right now because China's economy is struggling. I don't know what their initial jobless claims are. I don't know what their GDP is. And, you know, they doctor the numbers quite a bit, but they've been right. Struggling. Their stock market is horrible this year. Alibaba, Tencent, all of their leading stocks are having a horrible year, really a horrible decade. And Xi, I don't know how much longer he has, but you know, he needs to come out of this looking good. There has been talk of us allowing Chinese cars into America, which I'm sure Detroit doesn't want to hear that.
1: Well, and Europe has, so you can. You know, Europe,
0: now Europe already's done it.
1: Yeah. About a third of the cars lately that have been sold in Europe are Chinese-made cars, and they're actually on the you know, going the other way now. They want to curb the cars coming in because it's ruining their domestic production. And so, you know, we can all we got to do is look to Europe and see how that's worked out. So, you know, my guess is we'll if we do have any of their deployment, it's going to be very measured. and likely a slow pace.
0: I'm thinking it's just kind of a bargaining chip out there on the table, you know, for Trump. Maybe we'll let in Chinese. I would think Sean Fain, the United Auto Workers union leader, would have something to say about allowing Chinese cars, which are 30 to 40% cheaper. I did see a new Bentley electric vehicle. Oh, it was sweet, Barry. You're going to have to get one of these. It's got like mink upholstery or some kind of weird upholstery that's very high maintenance. You don't want to eat a Big Mac on that upholstery.
1: I can't have a milkshake.
0: I can't have
1: the boys in the back eating potato chips and Cheetos and other stuff back
0: there.
1: Oh,
0: my gosh. Yeah, you find French fries from like a year ago when you go get the car cleaned.
1: That's right.
0: So we've got that going on. And there was a study before we get to I really want to talk about there's been two big developments in AI. First, you had the Facebook or Meta development with Muse. And Gemini, all of a sudden, has got a new version out. And, of course, Gemini has been praised very highly for their own AI. And we're going to take a look at Google stock right now, which looks pretty attractive from a valuation point of view. From a technical point of view, it looks pretty dead in the water. But definitely worth a look. A Columbia Business School professor estimated that the AI build-out, when all is said and done, could cost $10.3 trillion as financing risk move off of big tech balance sheets. That's another troublesome thing. These big loans and borrowing that they're doing is off balance sheet. So that makes their balance sheet, their credit worthiness.
1: Yeah, there's a lot of leasing going on.
0: Yes, funny business.
1: Right. So,
0: but $10.3 trillion will be spent, and again, I go back to the fact that you want the companies that are on the receiving end of the spending, and not on the check writing end of the spending. Okay, Meta unveils a keychain-sized charm gadget for the Muse AI agent. And, you know, Zuckerberg did an about-face at Meta, away from the metaverse, which was going nowhere, and although the weird glasses and all this kind of stuff, which I think that's his world, pretty much, the metaverse that he lives in. But he realized that it wasn't being adopted, and so he did an about face, which is what a good CEO does, and retools. And Meta is now making a charge towards $2 trillion. It's $1.9 trillion. It's up again today on a weekday in the NASDAQ as they unveil a small handheld device called Meta Charm, which is roughly the size of an AirPods case. It is your personal AI agent that will go shopping with you. Now the key is how to monetize it. That's what we're going to look at when we come back. This is the Best Stocks Now show.
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3: Good afternoon. Cloudy skies, 92 degrees. I'm Nikki Whaley. Police are investigating after three people were found dead at a home in Flower Mound Wednesday morning. Officers responded around 10:45 to a request for a welfare check at a home on Sunrise Circle. Two of the people living at the home hadn't shown up for work and family members couldn't reach them. Police entered the home and found three people dead inside. Their names have not been released and no word yet about a possible cause of death or whether foul play may be involved. A shooting in the parking lot of a Dallas strip club sends a man to the hospital. Police say he was inside the Dallas Cabaret on Harry Hines Boulevard when he got an alert that his truck was being stolen. There was a fight and the suspects fired at him while speeding away. Police say he's not been caught. They discovered that multiple other vehicles in the lot had also been burglarized. A former TCU star is facing assault charges. Jacob Fields is accused of punching and kicking a teammate in the head. This happened last month inside the football team's locker room. An arrest warrant affidavit shows the victim spent 3 days in the hospital with a brain bleed. Fields was arrested and kicked off the team. Now you know what's going on. I'm Nikki Whaley on 660 AM The Answer.
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4: In Dallas, northbound 35 at Commerce, an accident's blocking the right lane and traffic is backed up to East 8th. There's a 5-minute delay. In Richardson, there's a wreck on southbound 75 at Beltline. Right lane's blocked and traffic's moving slow from Arapahoe. I'm Junior Caruso with your DFW traffic.
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2: 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The Answer.

0: the company really was lost there for quite a while in the metaverse.
1: Lost in the metaverse, right. Even changed their name to Meta, right? Went from Facebook to Meta, changed the symbol and everything. Right.
0: Changed everything. Changed the name of the company. So when I teach my workshop Wednesday night in Cleveland, a lot of times I revert back to my roots of Can Slim, which is current earnings, annual earnings, something new, shares outstanding, leader or laggard, institutional sponsorship, and market. That was an acronym coined by William J. O'Neill many years ago at Investors Business Daily. I was a devotee and still am. I still use the charts by Investors Business Daily, Market Surge. I've used them my entire career, basically. But the N in Can Slim is something new. That's very important because something new is a catalyst. A stock needs a catalyst to get it out of a funk. Meta was in a funk. It really was. And all of a sudden, Zuckerberg, behind the scenes, was working on his own little AI. And it's not the same. It's not like, okay, it's going to be one more AI model that you can ask a question to and get an answer to. Instead, it's a concierge. It's your personal concierge for travel, for shopping, for groceries, just about anything. And the way that the research that I did turned up the following ways of monetization. Number one is subscription. And, of course, that's pretty much the monetization for the AI models. And it's been the, going back to internet
1: SaaS,
0: content.
1: Yeah, software as a service.
0: Right? Yes. So Muse has a free tier, but Meta already offers paid subscription plans for heavier users. The power plan is $20 a month. The maximum plan is $100 per month. The subscriptions increase the amount of AI compute, which also seems to be kind of a standard in the AI industry, is how much compute do you want? Do you want to really get down into the weeds with what the information you're looking for? Are you happy with just kind of the surface? This is going to be the most direct monetization method and similar to how competitors charge for premium AI access. But number two, Meta has indicated that Muse will be able to help users shop online, compare products, book travel. I mean, this could be a competitor to Expedia and Booking.com, order groceries. Now you're competing with Amazon, you're competing with Walmart, and complete purchases through integrated partners. And Zuckerberg would take a small fee, much like the Amazon model. So you've got kind of the AI model and the Amazon model coming together here. They've already added, Muse has, integrations with services such as PayPal, Walmart, Best Buy, Expedia, Instacart. And you'll notice that Amazon is missing from that integration piece of it. And the third way of monetizing is because Meta owns Facebook, Instagram, and WhatsApp. Many analysts expect Muse to become advertising to become another surface where Meta can or connect commercial intent with advertisers, and some analysts specifically cite advertising as a future monetization opportunity. Meta is going to embed Muse into its AI glasses, audio glasses, future virtual reality devices, and other wearable products. Well, of course, it's coming out with this little charm here today. But, its largest long-term opportunity is commerce, not subscriptions. The subscriptions will pay the freight, for a while, but eventually they're going to want to be like Amazon, where they're getting a piece of the action. And Meta already makes enormous amounts of money connecting buyers and sellers. And if it becomes the assistant that people use to shop, book, travel, and make purchases, a small commission on billions of transactions

0: questions could eventually be worth well more than the subscription revenue. So it definitely, the chart has woken up big time. The stock year to date, well, over the last 12 months, the stock is down 2.4%. But all of a sudden, you've got Meta going in the right direction. Over the last 3 months, the stock is up 32%. And over the last month, it's up 35%. So you've got a momentum grade of A now. Why? Because there's something new. There's a catalyst in town. There's a new concierge in town. Now, I was looking at the valuation of the stock. I think it's extremely cheap right now. It's got a forward P.E. of 21.8. I mean, compare that with Johnson & Johnson, or compare that with some other large cap industrial stocks that don't nearly have the growth potential. The 5-year growth rate that I've been carrying on the stock is 15%, but I think it's going to bump it up. I really do. I think it's going to go to the high teens. I think that Meta has the potential to double over the next 5 years at 18% per year. If you do the rule of 72, you know, that's a double every 4 years, and you get a little bit of multiple expansion in there. I like the valuation. I like something new. I don't like the track record of the last 12 months, but all of a sudden there's something new here. And, you know, AI, whether it's ever profitable or not, Meta is already profitable. They have a huge head start on Anthropic and OpenAI.
1: OpenAI.
0: And the sales, I heard another guy say that OpenAI has the fastest sales growth in the history of IPOs and the market. Now, whether or not they can, you know, translate that into earnings, that remains to be seen. But having said that, I think Meta is back on the, you know, my watch list, high up on my watch list. And it may show up in our portfolios once again. I have a little bit more work to do on it. And for me, I like to look at that chart, and it's a little overblown right now, blah, blah, blah, blah, blah. But it does look interesting. Okay, now the other one, Google's DeepMind, not DeepSeek. And by the way, DeepSeek's sales are now hitting, annualized revenue rate now hits $1 billion. That's China's probably their best version. That was the one that kind of upended everybody there, a couple years ago. But Google also is already monetizing what they have with theirs. And remember when Benioff at Salesforce said, oh, my gosh, Google's by far. I used Gemini over the weekend, Gemini. And it blows away ChatGPT. Over there at OpenAI and Microsoft. So Google's DeepMind nears launch of Gemini 4. Gemini 4, the development comes, so this would be something new or something tweaked, comes as the, and Gemini, Google has been kind of a dead in the water stock here recently too. It's racing to catch up with competitors Anthropic and OpenAI in the AI model market, while Meta's platforms have also won increasing popularity in September. And as we've said, that Muse is the number one downloaded app right now in the Apple Play Store. So when we come back, we're going to take a look at Google, which has also struggled, especially in recent months. Just kind of the momentum. There's no momentum whatsoever. It has a momentum grade of C+ right now. And year-to-date, Google is up just 8.1%. But it almost seems, Barry, that these global titans, you can never count them out, the Zuckerbergs of the world, the peach eyes of the world, et cetera, because they know how to adapt, they know how to compete, they know how to retool, and you gotta say they're pretty smart, intelligent people. We're gonna take a look at Google when we come back. This is the Best Stocks Now show.
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0: This is Bill Gunderson, CEO of Gunderson Capital Management. The Gunderson Team 2026 tour resumes with our next stop at the Embassy Suites in Independence, Ohio on Tuesday, September 29th and Wednesday, September 30th. I will be teaching a workshop on Wednesday evening from 7 to 9 p.m. And Barry and myself will be available on Tuesday and Wednesday from 7 a.m. to 5 p.m. for individual folks with individual meetings about our investment management services and financial planning services. 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
1: Hello, this is Barry Kite with Gunderson Capital. 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
0: This is Bill Gunderson, president of Gunderson Capital Management. 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Well, it comes with the daily live alerts on the market and stocks that I am buying or selling in the 5 portfolios that I manage. It includes the weekly in-depth newsletter that I write as my own personal research into the market each Saturday. It also includes access to my powerful Best Stocks Now app, which currently has over 5,000 stocks, ETFs, and mutual funds in it. All you have to do to get the 4-week trial is go to GundersonCapital.com. 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
2: 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Traffic Watch.
3: In Dallas, northbound 35 at Commerce, an accident's blocking the right lane and traffic is backed up to East 8th. There's a 5-minute delay. In Richardson, there's a wreck on southbound 75 at Beltline. Right lane's blocked and traffic's moving slow from Arapahoe. I'm Junior Caruso with your DFW traffic.
4: Partly cloudy skies tonight, a low dipping down to around 71. Sunny skies tomorrow, a high of 96. Beautiful weekend. Sunny on Saturday, a high of 98. Slight chance of some storms on Sunday, a high of 97. Another chance of storms Monday, a high of 96. Now Tuesday is going to be a stormy day, a high of 95. More storms on Wednesday, partly cloudy, a high of 86. More of Bill Gunderson coming up in a moment on 660 AM The Answer.
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0: Welcome back here to the second or the final segment of today's Best Stocks Now show on this Thursday. Tomorrow I'll be getting a good start and writing the newsletter. We've got another article queued up. Barry, you watching that one? I haven't seen any action. It's been sitting there for 22 hours.
1: Oh, yeah, they had some feedback.
0: Oh, okay.
1: Yeah, they had some feedback. We made some adjustments, and hopefully we'll get published here in a little while.
0: So okay, good.
1: Got to keep a watch on it with the editor.
0: Yes, yes, and that will be. We had an article. Have we had an article published this week? Yes, we had ASM Lithography, right?
1: No, that's the one in the
0: that's the one in the queue.
1: Yeah, that's the one in the
0: Did
1: queue.
0: Did we have one
1: in
0: published though?
1: Yeah.
0: No, we had Micron. Micron published this week.
1: Yeah,
0: okay.
1: That,
0: all right. So our goal is to do two a week, and of course I'm putting one in the newsletter every week or two, and I'll have a fresh one for you in the newsletter this week of those terrific 35 that I've identified. And so to get 4 weeks to the newsletter, the app's undergoing an upgrade again, pretty major upgrade too. We'll see when we get it there. Have a little bit more power to it, a little bit cleaner look, etc. You also get the live trading alerts, and I'm getting ready to send out a couple here later today. That I've got queued up. I already sent out my market open alert. We had a couple yesterday. We had three new buys yesterday. The market is spreading out just a little bit. Not a lot, but a little bit. It's still very narrowly focused. I'm finding some stocks in the medical sector right now that meet my criteria. So you may see some medical stocks show up, too, along with the AI infrastructure stocks that we're so heavily weighted in right now until we find a better idea out there. But, again, I offer out 4 weeks, which is a very generous. You don't have to give a credit card or anything, and you keep getting the free newsletter after the 4 weeks, which has the articles in it and all the recap of the week's shows. Very powerful information. Now, Cleveland, I'm flying out Monday evening, and I'll be there all day Tuesday and Wednesday, flying home Thursday morning, as far as I know. That's the plan right now. And I'll be teaching a workshop Wednesday night, going over the CAN-SLIM methodology, but totally enhanced by me. I have a hybrid method version of it, because the CAN-SLIM methodology did not include valuation. I added one half of the equation as valuation.
1: Yeah,
0: CAN-SLIM was momentum only.
1: Dot-com bubble really hurt.
0: Oh, yeah. I learned a big lesson in the trade of dot-com bubble. Okay, let's look at Google here, Alphabet. I never will get used to calling it Alphabet because it's Google to me. We're going to take a look at its track record, its valuation, and its current chart. Its current chart is easy to describe. Dead in the water, D-I-T-W, dead in the water. But it is a $4.1 trillion company. And I think you got to go with the belief that you just cannot count these big companies out. Now, the problem with Alphabet that I have, their earnings growth has come to a screeching halt. And whether or not I can invest in a company that has had its earnings, but I think that maybe, you know, they remain a leader in AI. They're miles ahead of monetizing it all, with the ones that are coming online with the big massive IPOs. And when I do a valuation on Google, I see some pretty attractive numbers right now. And in fact, Google over the last 12 months is up 34%, which isn't bad, but it is dead in the water, the chart. And over the last 5 years, it's averaged 19% per year. The S&P is 15% per year. Year to date, Alphabet is up just 8.1%. It's lagged the market by quite a bit, actually, quite a bit. But when I look at the valuation on Google, to me that looks pretty attractive. If you want to wait for some momentum to come into it, you know, that's something that I usually do, unless I find something to be so cheap I can't, you know, can't ignore it right now. But the forward PE is 23.2. Let me just see what the growth rate is. I'm carrying 16%, and I want to see what the consensus out there on the street, if I'm lower or higher than the consensus, because maybe, who knows, maybe I'm just a little bit low with my five-year growth rate. The past 5 years, they've certainly done better than that, but it's all about the next 5 years. The consensus growth rate for Google right now, which would be all the analysts out there, you know, submitting their numbers to FactSet is pretty much the gatherer of all of this these days. G-O-O-G-L growth rate. No, I'm right on it, 16%. I get 72% upside potential, 72% upside potential. So really what needs to happen is something new. And the question is, will this latest version of Gemini fit that category of something new? So I would just say that the jury is still out right now on Google. The chart, I'd like to see the chart heat up a little bit, because that means that the analysts are looking at it and they like what they see, and there's a catalyst coming. But I don't see that yet. Okay, well, we're out of time. We had a lot more to talk about. We're going to watch what goes on in the White House in Washington, D.C. tonight, all day tomorrow. Very key, critical talks. Very, very important talks. And I'll be in the chart room all day. I'll probably look at 1,100, 1,200 charts today. I've already sent out a buy that we're building, a block trade that we're building here this morning. And when it's done, I'll send out that one with the live trading alerts. You go to GundersonCapital.com if you're a do-it-yourselfer and want those live trading alerts. And if you say, I don't have time to do that, I got a full-time job, pal. You want me looking at 1,100 charts today? Uh-uh, not me. Well, we have a fee-based money management business that is the majority of what we do here. That's what I do for a living. You can call us at 855-611-BEST, 855-611-BEST, to set up an appointment. 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
4: With SRN News, I'm Keith Peters in Washington. President Trump is hailing the truly great friendship he's forged with Xi Jinping as the Chinese leader began his highly anticipated state visit at the White House. Xi is pressing for the world's two biggest economies to work more closely together to avoid friction as they compete. The Brookings Institution's Jonathan Zinn, a former CIA China analyst, says he does not expect anything substantive from the two leaders discussing AI.
5: Partially because, you know, the Trump administration or President Trump himself does not seem focused on getting the U.S. government's arms around the set of issues and the concerns that have been percolating over the past week. And I think on the Chinese side, I don't think they have those concerns yet, right, about AI being an existential threat.
4: On Wall Street, the Dow down by 161 points, the NASDAQ up by 3. This is SRN News.
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6: Good afternoon. Sunny skies, 95 degrees. I'm Nikki Whaley. It's not just cities and counties that are looking to pass bonds as ways to pay their bills. A number of school districts are also doing it this November.
7: The more debt that accumulates, the higher taxes that are needed to pay it off. Every man, woman, and child in Texas now owes about $17,400 for his or her share of the debt burden, which is just an astronomical amount of debt to lay at people's feet.
6: That's James Quintero with the Texas Public Policy Foundation, who says that bonds also don't fix the underlying issue of tax and spend policies. One in six Texans say they still don't know who they'll be voting for in November. That's according to a newly released poll done by the group Texas 2036.
8: What the voters are telling us today is only about half of them plan on doing straight ticket voting this time around. It's interesting to see the frame of mind for those voters as they're approaching those final days before early voting.
6: Representing the group is John Harchick, and he says they found from the survey that one in three will cast a ballot with a mix of candidates across parties. Now you know what's going on. I'm Nikki Whaley on 660 AM The Answer.
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9: In Dallas, northbound 35 at Commerce, an accident's blocking the right lane and traffic is backed up to East 8th. There's a 5-minute delay. In Richardson, there's a wreck on southbound 75 at Beltline. Right lane's blocked and traffic's moving slow from Arapahoe. I'm Junior Caruso with your DFW traffic.
10: 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Canada legalized medical assistance in dying, or MAID, in June of 2016 with promises of compassion. More than 100,000 assisted deaths later, the reality looks far different. Last year, Canada had more MAID deaths than America had gun homicides, despite America's much larger population. And now troubling questions are being raised about MAID. The family of 83-year-old Bridget Stegeman says she rejected assisted suicide because of her Christian faith. Later, they say she lacked the ability to consent and wept inconsolably after learning she was scheduled to die. 48 hours later, she was dead. Her family says she never gave final verbal consent. They describe her dying with her hands clasped in prayer, covered in her own blood after a botched attempt to start an IV. That isn't death with dignity. It's something far darker.
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16: of the Hugh Hewitt Show. I'm guest host Kurt Schlichter, and it's a real pleasure to welcome my next guest. He's more than just a patriot. He's a good friend of mine. Rob Manis, he is the author of You Can Do It, which you ought to go get on Amazon right away. It's a great book, especially if you want to learn how to be a leader. And he is a leader. He's a retired United States Air Force colonel, a B-1 weapons officer, commanded at multiple levels. He is a podcaster. He's got the Rob Manis Show. You can follow him on Twitter at Rob Manis. And of course, Rob was part of the elite War College Senior Service College Task Force that I was part of that was trashed by the Washington Post. Which designated us both massively influential conservative influencers. So, Rob, how's it feel to be a massively influential conservative influencer?
17: Absolutely wonderful. Thanks for coining that term, Kurt. I was just on my own show with Tom Anderson, Cynical Publicist. We spent an hour talking about the whining fake news media. So we had a great time.
16: Well, I've got an article called Beat the Press in at Town Hall right now, where I'm a senior columnist. You should go read Beat the Press. It advocates that you, in fact, beat the press. How did, you and I, and guys like Cynical Publius, many veterans, we're very mission-focused, and we're kind of straightforward about things. And then we deal with the regime media, and they're just a bunch of slippery, lying weasels. And I say as an attorney who has a lot of experience with slippery, lying weasels.
17: Yeah, weasel words. The term weasel words, Kurt, is something that I've heard a lot of all my life, but I've never heard it used more than in the about or in the presence of these so-called journalists that think they're these professionals that should have a say in who gets to be a member of the press and where they can go and that they have a right to go into the White House because they're a valid member of the press, even though they are really on a propaganda mission of anti, I don't know if it's anti-Donald Trump, anti-America. You can't really tell, but weasel words is how they do their job. So they can sit back like our buddy old Lamont there tried to do this morning once again, and say, well, we stand by our story. It's accurate. Nobody disagreed with us. Well, that's just wrong. Thousands, tens of thousands, probably a million people at this point by now, we've heard from the three of us that believed their fake news fabricated story that we were hired by Pete Hegseth secretly to amplify his message and attack his critics. That's the story they told, and they're not going to weasel word their way out of it.
16: Yeah, it was false. It was completely false. What we were hired to do was look at the senior service colleges, the war colleges, and you're a graduate of two of them, Air Force and Navy. I'm a graduate of Army. Tom is industrial, or the Eisenhower School, which is the industrial war college. And we were brought in to look at it to see how we could improve senior leaders. And that brings us to our next, my next point, which is Pete Hegseth this week came out and said, hey, I'm going to start testing the colonels and captains who want to become flag officers, generals and admirals. Not just look at them on paper, but put them in the cauldron, see what happens. Let's see how they react under pressure and see if they are worthy of leading our troops. What do you think of that innovation?
17: I think it's exceptionally well done policy, Kurt. It's being inserted into the promotion system, from what I understand, and it should have a huge play in whether somebody becomes a general or an admiral, no matter what service they're in, because it's following a model from a guy named George C. Marshall and a small team of generals and other mid-level officers that put together something called the Louisiana Maneuvers. Just before World War II, where they actually took their army generals and all of the troops and did a live, on-the-ground, in-person war game in and around Louisiana, all over the other states that were adjoining them. They didn't do it on military bases. They did it out in the countryside exactly the way they would do it in Germany and in Western Europe when the real thing actually happened and we had to go against Hitler and defeat him. And you know what General Marshall said? He said, I'd sure as heck like to rather see folks make big mistakes that will get people killed in Louisiana than in Germany or in Western Europe going through France trying to get to Hitler. And that's exactly what that was about. But the other thing that it was about is it was a screening process that resulted in generals like Dwight Eisenhower going from a colonel to general and even four-star general in very short order because they were able to demonstrate exactly how good they were going to be in a combat situation and under stress. And that's the key here.
16: Well, Rob, you're absolutely right. And I want to emphasize that our job working, examining the War College is long over. We are not government employees for any of the little toads out there who may want to think that we're somehow being compensated to have hold opinions we've held since we were lieutenants, which is...
17: I actually wrote about the Louisiana maneuvers 2 years ago, and then about a year ago this December, I wrote articles about that advocating for this type of evaluation to be done for pre-general officer selection so that we had people that could actually fight wars and win them that are taking care of our kids when we have to go into war. So you're absolutely right, man. I mean, I'll just say it one more time. We were never secretly hired and paid to amplify Pete Hegseth's message and attack his critics. Actually, I've done that for free.
16: I know, right?
17: And, long before Pete Hegseth, and we'll continue to do it for free. Just this article that's up from 2 years ago and 1 year ago and everything is living proof that we haven't. But this is a great idea. You know, we can't talk about our findings in the War College report yet because the Secretary's team hasn't released it, and we're waiting on them and their messaging before we can talk about it. But this is something that I certainly recommended a year and 2 years ago, and I'm ecstatic that they're going to do it because it should be taking people that have graduated from War College prepared to be able to successfully pass that evaluation if they're being considered for general officer.
16: Well, you know, we were senior leaders. We weren't generals, but we were both full colonels. So was Senko Publius, Tom Anderson. There's a lot of great colonels out there you can see on social media and who are writing commentary. And when we talk about these things, for us it's personal because each and every one of us, yeah, Rob, has been there when a young soldier bore the burden of a bad decision by a senior officer. Sometimes a senior officer made a decision that got them hurt or killed. And our commitment is to never let that happen again if we can do anything about it. Everything, when you see retired officers get out there and say, hey, it's great that we're being tough on generals. It's great that we're demanding high standards. It's not because we're jerks, and we're certainly not political puppets. We care about our troops. All we care about is doing what we need to do to get those young soldiers, airmen, Coast Guardsmen, Marines, sailors, whatever the heck they are in the Space Force, the best leadership possible so they can come home to their families.
17: Oh, you're absolutely right. You know, we've seen it time and time again. And this evaluation will put these potential generals and admirals under the right stresses.
16: Yep.
17: So that you can see the decisions being made and you'll be able to see what the outcome of it is, because it's my understanding that a lot of this opposition force, some of it's going to be done by artificial intelligence. But
16: well, Rob, we're up against a hard break. Get his book, What You Can Do. It's a great book, and Rob Manis is a great man. I'm Kurt Schlichter. This is the Hugh Hewitt Show. Stick around. We got a lot more to come.
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3: In Lancaster on southbound 35, an accident at Parkerville blocks two left lanes. There's a 40-minute delay from Pleasant Run. And in Fort Worth, eastbound north of A-20, an accident near Azle blocks two right lanes. There's a 30-minute delay from Quebec Street. I'm Junior Caruso with your DFW traffic.
4: Partly cloudy skies tonight, a low dipping down to around 71. Tomorrow, beautiful sunny skies, a high of 96. Saturday, partly sunny, a high of 98. Sunday, slight chance of a storm, a high of 97. Another chance of storms on Monday in the afternoon, a high of 96. A stormy Tuesday, a high of 95. And Wednesday, more storms, a high of 86. 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

0: Welcome back to the Hugh Hewitt Show. I'm guest host Kurt Schlichter. I'm joined by Vic Mattis. He's a Free Beacon Weekend / Culture Editor and a co-host of the Getting Hammered podcast. Vic, I had your co-host on the Getting Hammered podcast, Mary Catherine Hamm, on the show, I think, Monday, and I just said, Nicole Hannah-Jones, go, and that was good for a whole segment. What do you think of that remarkable New York Times editorial?
1: Well, hello, Kurt. You can probably give Mary Catherine 3 hours, and that just gets her started in talking about Nicole Hannah-Jones. We're not surprised, because this is the kind of thing that we've been saying, and nobody's listening to us on the other side because they want to believe, you know, this very, very important reporter, writer who occasionally writes for the New York Times, and to disagree with her, you'll be called a racist anyway, so... Everybody from the public school system to the teachers' unions to members of the mainstream media, they just, you know, heap praise upon praise over this woman. And then she gets, as I said on Getting Hammered, it's like she got mugged by reality, but she has yet to ID the mugger. She's not sure who it is. She's almost there, Kurt. Everyone's like, oh, maybe, she, you know, the scales have fallen off her eyes, but not quite there yet. And I think we just have to help her along the way. Her daughter certainly did an amazing job in helping her realize that what she did was, frankly, a terrible mistake.
0: Well, what she did was she basically put her young daughter in a garbage inner city school run by Democrats and public employee unions. Her daughter didn't learn to read, didn't learn to do math, and was basically subjected to the kind of chaos that these people tolerate because they don't care about educating young black and Hispanic kids. And that's just the truth. And Hannah Nicole Jones, you know, last to know. But, you know, Vic, she can't get that last 10 yards to really make the point where she gets in the end zone and realizes everything I believed was a lie.
1: No, because that would be the most painful part for her, is to realize that everything she's been doing has been wrong. And again, we talked about this on the show. You know, are these people in on the con, or are they truly that naive? And in her case, she was truly naive. I mean, she seems to really believe that it can't possibly be that it's the system that's the problem here. And she'd rather still feel comforted by, you know, vilifying conservatives, as if there's any conservatives in these big schools, in these big school districts or in these blue cities that are responsible for this. And as I mentioned, blaming charter schools, that they're the problem, because, you know, rather than improving them and having students go to those schools and do better, let's keep them here. All we need is a little bit more money. And frankly, that's what she herself said. You know, she's a New York Times reporter. She has a lot of influence. She can make changes. She can donate more money to the PTA. And that will change everything. And it's also, the other big question is, how is it that she didn't know her daughter had serious math problems until she was, what, 16? So there are parental issues, and then there are obviously institutional issues at play here, and both of which are bad. So, again, give her a lot of credit for writing this piece and the Times for publishing it, even if she doesn't come around fully to realizing who is to blame here. But it's good for the rest of us. At least we can say we told you so.
0: Well, Vic, I see this troubling trend of a certain kind of woman sacrificing her children on the altar of wokeness, whether it's abortion, whether it's supporting Lindsey Clancy, who literally sacrificed them, whether it's these Munchausen mommies who support the mutilation of their kids because, well, he looked at a Barbie cross-eyed once. And then this. They're willing to allow active harm to their children so they can be seen as conforming to this kind of woke leftist ideology. It's bizarre. Not just bizarre, it's horrifying. Mm-hmm.
1: Yeah, they're all in on it. And, I mean, there's no turning back for them, sadly. And we see this. I mean, you know, you could take it to the absolute extreme, Kurt, which is like, you know, the protesters outside the UN who are Queers for Palestine. It makes absolutely zero sense. And the same thing with these women or these mothers, you know, who bring children, who bring their daughters to abortion rallies or to, as you mentioned, the Lindsey Clancy case. It's not good for the kids. But with any luck, these children do realize eventually, hoping that no harm comes to them, that what their mother or what their parent did to them was insane. And so, I mean, it's a long struggle here, and it's generational. But we're seeing this, you know, a pushback that's beginning to happen. I mean, you have, you know, people who are detransitioning, and that is, for example, being downplayed in lots of the media. But this is something that's happening, and eventually that's going to, you know, there'll be some level of vindication. It'll be also a very sad moment when people finally realize, if they're able to admit, that they were wrong all this time. But yeah, they're totally driven by these extreme views, and they're not going back.
0: Well, Vic, I'm hearing that young males particularly are extremely reactionary. They have seen what's going on from COVID, yeah, from the woke lies. They see many of them betrayed by their own mother for her own narcissistic, yeah, purposes. And they're just, mm-hmm, I mean, these guys make me look like all in Alda. Yeah. You know what I'm saying? This is
1: yeah, absolutely.
0: There's going to be hell to pay. I'm going to be dead by then, but dang.
1: I really hope it doesn't take that long, but Leonel Shriver had that novel that was a bestseller, and she herself is not a conservative, but she's realistic about the well-meaning woke mother who brings in the, you know, illegal immigrants to live with her. Because, you know, she's so loving, and it was based on this premise from Mayor Eric Adams that, you know, they would pay families to house the you know, illegals, and it's an amazing novel, because who figures out that this whole thing is a scam and that she's being used by these people and gang members come into her house, but the son. You know, yeah, it's the son who grows up, and nobody cares for him because he doesn't fit into any of these identitarian categories that matter. Chris Scalia reviewed it for us. It's terrific. And the author, again, is Leonel Shriver. It's really quite something. And you hit the nail right on the head there, though.
0: Well, Vic, we've got a midterm election coming up, and we only got about 30, 40 seconds left.
1: Yeah.
0: Do you think we have seen Hannah Nicole Jones or Nicole Hannah Jones and these crazy wine women and all the crazy wokeness, that's the alternative? Do you think, yeah, that conservatives who are a little unhappy with Trump, unsatisfied with him in the Senate, yeah, do you think they're going to sit this out? Or do you think they're going to say, I can't let crazy prevail?
1: Well, I think certainly the conservatives are not going to let crazy prevail. And I mean, you know, they know what the difference is, but what is the alternative here? And we're talking about people like Daria Lisa Chevalier, you know, yeah, Alice Chevalier, and insane people. Well, you got to stay focused. You got to keep to that message, because, you know, if they take the House, they take the Senate. That's bad news for everybody.
0: It sure is. Vic Mattis from the Free Beacon, Getting Hammered podcast, which I'm going to go listen to in the hot tub here at the Schlichter Rancho as soon as we're done with the Hugh Hewitt Show. But we got more to come. Stick around.
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3: Good afternoon. Sunny skies, 95 degrees. I'm Nikki Whaley. The president says that the U.S. and China will work together to forge a better future for both nations. He welcomed Chinese President Xi Jinping for his first visit in over a decade.
4: From the time of my first election in 2016, President Xi and I have forged a friendship, a truly great friendship, actually, built on mutual respect and the vital interests of our people. Working together, President Xi and I have made tremendous strides on the issues facing our two countries. During my last visit last May, we created the Board of Trade. During this visit, we will also discuss pressing issues concerning security, technology, and superintelligence, SI. The decisions we make in these areas today can promote peace and prosperity for decades and decades to come.
3: Trump and Xi's meeting comes as the U.S. and China extended their trade truce until January 10th. A new study is linking Medicaid expansion to better outcomes for older adult cancer patients living in low-income areas. American Cancer Society researchers found the expansion also resulted in earlier cancer diagnoses. Now you know what's going on. I'm Nikki Whaley on 660 AM The Answer.
2: Traffic Watch.
5: A Grand Prairie eastbound 30 near Beltline. There's a wreck and only the right lane's open. There's over an hour delay from Collins. And in Fort Worth, there's an accident on the eastbound side of North Loop 820 near Azle. Two right lanes are blocked. There's a 45-minute delay from Navajo Trail. I'm Junior Caruso with your DFW traffic.
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are back on the Hugh Hewitt Show. I'm guest host Kurt Schlichter. Of course, that Spinal Tap with their smash hit. I think it was from when they were the Thamesmen. 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

0: 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You guys got to hear this. This is Alaska Senate candidate Mary Pelota, and she's at a gaggle, and she's running away from questions about how she treats her staff. Cut number 11.
1: Mary, do you have a response to the New York Times?
2: Hey, guys. We can get you a statement. We're happy to chat later.
1: Okay. Any response to the allegations that she called multiple staffers homophobic slurs?
2: We can get you a statement on this later. I have a statement that's in the Times. So you can refer to that. Okay. I haven't read the piece myself yet. But appreciate you guys coming out.
1: Thank you.
2: We'll get you something. You have my number if we'll be in touch.
3: I mean, is there any credence to the claims that she pushed a staffer hearing?
2: There's a statement in the Times. There will.
1: Mary, would you like to respond to the New York Times article?
0: There she goes, driving away, Mary Pelota, not wanting to answer questions about how she treats her staff. Apparently, she pushes and shoves them, yells at them, calls them politically incorrect things. And I'm not going to say the words that she used. They're not nice words. They're not words that you want on here on the Hugh Hewitt Show. There may be children about. And, of course, me, Kurt Schlichter, guest host extraordinaire, I am known for my unwillingness to utter profanities, obscenities, or vulgarities. I'm sorry, that noise you're hearing if you're not watching on the Salem News Channel is my eyes rolling in the back of my head. Apparently, one of her other crimes, and this is my favorite, is she had a pet chameleon, and its name was Meatball, and she was making her staffers feed Meatball. It's like, hey, staffer, hey, intern, go feed Meatball. It's my lizard. Do they even have lizards in Alaska? I mean, that's just weird. Shouldn't it be a grizzly bear or a walrus? I don't know. I'm guest host Kurt Schlichter. This is a Hugh Hewitt Show. We're feeding Meatball here for another hour or so stick around.
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4: In Grand Prairie, eastbound 30 near Beltline, there's a wreck and only the right lane's open. There's over an hour delay from Collins. And in Fort Worth, there's an accident on the eastbound side of North Loop 820 near Hazel. Two right lanes are blocked. There's a 45-minute delay from Navajo Trail. I'm Junior Caruso with your DFW traffic.
5: Partly cloudy skies tonight, a low dipping down to around 71. Sunny skies tomorrow, a high of 96. Gorgeous day for the first start of the State Fair of Texas. Beautiful weekend for the most part. Sunny on Saturday, a high of 98. Slight chance of some storms on Sunday, a high of 97. Another chance of storms Monday, a high of 96. Now Tuesday, stormy, a high of 95. 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
6: Hey, it's Mark Davis. You know, sometimes the answers we're looking for come from places we didn't even know to look. 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
9: Welcome back to The Hugh Hewitt Show. I'm Kurt Schlichter, retired United States Army Infantry Colonel, trial lawyer, senior columnist over at townhall.com. I'd like to welcome the editor-in-chief of Jewish Insider. You can follow him at Josh Kroshauer on the Twitter machine. Josh, welcome to the show, and maybe you can explain to me why all these representatives of other countries walked out ostentatiously when Benjamin Netanyahu got up to speak to the United Nations General Assembly, because I found it cowardly and, frankly, disgraceful.
10: Well, Kurt, good to be back with you. Isn't that par for the course at the United Nations? Yes. This is the institution, after all, that voted to declare that Zionism is racism back in 1975 before it withdrew that resolution, and, you know, over a decade later. So this is a body that is filled with, you know, some of the worst totalitarian regimes, dictators, some really bad actors that are each get one vote in the General Assembly. So a lot of it was, I will say, it was a pretty empty room in Turtle Bay today. But, you know, this is something that Netanyahu and the Israeli leadership writ large has faced for many, many years at the United Nations, that it's because of the close U.S.-Israel alliance and alliances with democracies and key allies that has provided its support, not the kind of tin pot dictatorships that fill up so many of those seats in the General Assembly.
9: Well, look, I find that troubling. I find the rise of anti-Semitism and the legitimizing of it among people who should damn well know better to be really disgraceful. It's happening internationally right now in Ireland. They're having a spasm because an Israeli team is playing soccer, and they want to ban the Israeli team, and that's a giant frenzy. Here in America, there are Democrat candidates who actively hate the Jewish people, and they're accepted and supported. I'm baffled by this.
10: Yeah, I mean, look, you're seeing the extremes become mainstream in the Democratic Party, especially in the Michigan Senate race, where Abdul El-Sayed certainly has a credible chance of winning a Senate seat despite holding positions that would have probably forced him to drop out of the race if this was an election held 5 or 10 years ago. His views, his unwillingness to condemn Hassan Piker, who anti-American, anti-Semitic, pro-terrorism talker. For some reason, he will not condemn someone who campaigned for him, who was a surrogate for him. And I think we know why, for the very reason that he did campaign for him during the primary. And it's an inconvenient truth that a lot of people don't want to reckon with, don't want to confront. The fact that, actually, El Sayed, interestingly enough, was asked by an Iranian American whose family was being tortured by the Iranian regime at a town hall this week, whether he could speak out against the Iranian regime that murdered 50,000 protesters in Iran. And he couldn't do it. He wouldn't do it at a town hall. So this is who the guy is. This is what his worldview is. And I think it's made a lot of voters very uncomfortable, and a lot of Democrats, frankly, very uncomfortable, even though I will say that most Democrats have gotten behind him and endorsed his candidacy, despite the fact that he holds some quite radical positions on foreign policy and beyond.
9: With the Democrat Party going down this road, we hear about potential Democrat candidates like Josh Shapiro and John Ossoff, who are both Jewish. Look, it's crystal clear to everyone that Josh Shapiro should have been Kamala Harris's running mate. I mean, it was the simplest call in the world, and we all know exactly why he wasn't. And he wasn't chosen because he was Jewish, and that Kamala Harris knew that a Jewish vice presidential candidate was going to hurt her with Democrats. And it's embarrassing to say that about one of the two major parties in my country. But I think it's true. How do Jewish Americans, as editor-in-chief of Jewish Insider, this has to be a topic of discussion. How are Jewish Americans looking at this issue? Are they scared? Are they horrified? Are they going to become Republicans en masse?
10: Well, I'll give you some data, Kurt, which, we like to look at the numbers and crunch the polls. 65%, I mean, even though Trump did pretty well with Jewish voters historically, you still had about 65 to 70% in the 2024 presidential election that voted for Kamala Harris. There's still a very Democratic-friendly constituency. There was a story in the Free Press this week where one of their reporters went to Temple Israel, which is a Reform Jewish congregation where the extremist terrorist drove into the synagogue and nearly killed dozens of preschoolers. And it's a pretty liberal congregation. I would say that almost everyone there, I would say 80%, 90%, fair to say, voted Democrat in the last election, given voter trends. And one of the congregants said that at this point right now, 70% of them probably, give or take, are going to be voting Republican for Mike Rogers in the Michigan Senate race. So that is a liberal-minded Jewish congregation that was sort of mugged by the ugly reality of what's going on in that community, in that neck of the woods, where you have people who, a candidate, obviously, who said hurt people when he was responding to the terrorist attack there. And, it's kind of remarkable to see a swing of that magnitude, but it's hard to find at least folks within the Jewish community, people who are institutionally involved, who are engaged in any way. It's hard to find them being able to stomach El Sayed. His candidacy has really created a divide. I think many, many voters in Jewish voters in Michigan lean left and agree with the Democrats on a lot of domestic policy. But when you have someone who doesn't recognize the state of Israel as a Jewish state, unleashing slur after slur against the country and can't even condemn unequivocally a terrorist attack in his own backyard, it's just too much for Jewish Democrats, many of them at least, to handle in that state.
9: We've only got about 30 seconds. What about other states? I'm here in Texas. We have Tallarico, who's pretending to be Christian. He's got some weird heresy stuff going on. He's going to be as anti-Semitic as Abdul Saeed. His votes will be interchangeable. We've only got about 10 seconds. Do you think that Jewish voters are going to say, no, I'm going with a Republican. I can't risk it.
10: Yeah, it does depend on the state. I mean, I think it really, if you have a Republican who has a pragmatic record and you have a Democrat with an extreme record, that's going to be the formula where you can see the vote swing.
9: Well, Josh Proshauer, Jewish Insider, thanks for joining me here on the Hugh Hewitt Show. I'm guest host Kurt Schlichter. We're going to be right back with more.
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9: I'm feeling hot, hot, hot here in Texas. I'm Kurt Schlichter, guest hosting for Hugh Hewitt. We've got another great hour coming up of incredible stuff. 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Well, damn it, I love meat. 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I love diversity. 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
19: 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And as a special bonus, if you're grilling meat, you will drive away friends of James Tallarico. Yeah, we're going to talk more about James Tallarico in the final hour that's coming up. We've got Eric Wesson. He's the Solicitor General of Iowa and a great Twitter follower for those who tweet. There's so much litigation going on that it's hard to keep up. It's hard to keep it all straight. Eric does it. Eric's going to break us down for us. And also Cam Arcan. He is the Town Hall Washington correspondent. Young guy, new to the beat. He's going to come here. He's going to tell us about what's happening with Xi, what's happening all over Washington. And frankly, I'm going to leverage his youth to get a little idea of what young people are thinking right about now as the midterms come up. It's, many of us are in an older demographic. But young guys, particularly young males, they've got problems we didn't face. They've got challenges we didn't have to overcome. Yeah, we overcame our own. I'm not saying it was easy for us. I mean, I was a platoon leader when I was 23 years old. Not easy. But it's worth considering, because these guys got to take over after we retire to our porches and iced tea. I'm Kurt Schlichter. This is the Hugh Hewitt Show. Stick around for another hour.
15: Hey, it's Mark Davis. Got a question. Has it been a summertime of mysteriously high energy costs for you? I mean, I know it's been hot, but there's just something weird about how high your bill is. 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
21: With SRN News, I'm Keith Peters in Washington. Three news organizations thrown out of the White House by President Trump were back after a judge's order restored their press credentials, at least temporarily. AP's photographer Jacqueline Martin says it's been a bit chaotic at the White House for the press corps the last few days.
22: It's been a weird couple of days for the White House press corps, as everyone knows, with the several TV outlets being banned from the White House complex. And so it's been, honestly, the pool the last few days has felt a little anxious. It's not great to see your colleagues not allowed to do their work, people you've worked next to for years. And the press corps, we're really used to, the D.C. press corps, really used to working with each other. And, you know, we're competitors, but we also, you know, we want everyone to get their shot, right?
21: The outlets argued they were singled out. This is SRN News.
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5: Good afternoon, partly cloudy skies, 95 degrees. I'm Nikki Whaley. Governor Greg Abbott is downplaying a number of recent polls, which shows that he's either neck and neck or losing in his bid for re-election.
23: Polls don't win elections, and polls are often wrong. We're still 4 weeks away from early voting. And what we're going to find is everyone get more informed. As we lead into early voting, you will see a refinement in the polling information.
5: The latest Marist poll out this week shows that the race for governor is in a statistical tie. Texas is turning up the pressure on data centers over how much water they use. Attorney General Ken Paxton said Thursday that his office has begun investigating hundreds of projects that failed to file the required water use reports. The state uses those reports to figure out how much water communities will need and whether local supplies can keep up. The new probe follows Governor Abbott's freeze on state environmental permits until water and power audits are complete. State records show one Rockdale data center alone draws over 300 million gallons of water a year, roughly what a Texas town of 3,500 people consume. Now you know what's going on. I'm Nikki Whaley on 660 AM The Answer.
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0: In Grand Prairie, eastbound 30 near Beltline, there's a wreck and only the right lane's open. There's over an hour delay from Collins. And in Fort Worth, there's an accident on the eastbound side of North Loop 820 near Azle. Two right lanes are blocked. There's a 45-minute delay from Navajo Trail. I'm Junior Caruso with your DFW traffic.
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0: Welcome back to the Hugh Hewitt Show. I'm guest host Kurt Schlichter, retired United States Army colonel, senior columnist over at townhall.com, author of the forthcoming novel, American Warlord, which you should pre-order on Amazon. Go get American Warlord. It comes out on Election Day, November 3rd. I don't know if that's auspicious or not, but go get it, American Warlord. And as relevant here, I'm a 30-year trial lawyer from Los Angeles. I don't practice anymore, but I still have my license. So I guess I could if I was forced into it. But I don't have to be forced into it because young guys are out there doing a great job of it. And I'm bringing in one that I've already I've talked to once before. Eric Wesson, the Iowa Solicitor General. You can follow him at E-West, W-E-S-S, 92. You didn't make it easy for us there, Eric. He just has an incredible Twitter game. Eric, how are you doing?
1: I'm doing great. I'm actually on my way back to Iowa from an Eighth Circuit argument this morning. And the Eighth Circuit is the place to be. I don't know if you've been following some of this Missouri First map litigation, but it's been a wild ride.
0: Now, were you doing the arguing or did you have one of your minions do it for you?
1: So I did the argument today. It was an interesting case. We had another case on Tuesday that my deputy solicitor general did. One of the amazing new activities that states are involved in is creating these state solicitor general offices in the AG offices. And the state solicitors general get to go out and argue these high profile cases. And we've assembled this amazing team of Iowa lawyers. And you see that replicated across all of the red states. We work together, too. And actually, in that Missouri case, I think it was about 20 states joined in a Supreme Court brief supporting Missouri and the fair Missouri First map. So we've really got a pedal to the metal on that.
0: Well, I want to talk about Missouri in a second, but I think it's kind of interesting for our viewers who haven't argued in front of a court of appeals. I've argued in front of the Ninth Circuit. You've argued at least in front of the Eighth and maybe some others. Tell the people what it's like to go in and argue in front of three of these judges who are just one step below the Supreme Court.
1: Yeah, I mean, it's intimidating. These are some of the smartest judges in the country, and America is very lucky. We have some of the best judges in the world. I was just reading a Supreme Court opinion from the Supreme Court of India the other day. And let me tell you, the worst American judge can give that judge a run for their money. And we have on these panels three different judges. The ones that I was arguing in front of, one was appointed by George W. Bush, two were appointed by President Trump in his first term, and they're engaged. They have all of these different issues, and they can really ask you about anything. I had a 1,000-page record in my case, and I knew if they had a question about any page of that record, I had to be prepared to answer. So it can be a little bit nerve-wracking, but I mean, it's really one of the highlights of the job is getting to stand up there and represent the state.
0: You know, it's interesting, Eric Wesson, when you go in, some of the judges are incredible. Some of them are incredibly unaccomplished. I had one argument where in front of Alex Kozinski, Stephen Reinhart, and a third judge who brought up what her daughter thought of the case at the breakfast table that morning.
1: Well, I'll say this. I've met Judge Kozinski, and he's a brilliant guy, obviously. You know, Judge Reinhart was a liberal lion, even if I probably disagreed with him on the merits. And fortunately, I haven't had to talk about any judicial children's breakfasts yet at argument, although it's probably only a matter of time at this point.
0: Well, if you keep going, you're going to get there. Now, let's talk about this Missouri case. Can you sketch it out for us and where we are and what's likely to happen?
1: Yeah, so I'll sketch it out, although I'm going to super oversimplify it. So apologies to any of your listeners that are really following this closely. But long story short, there have been a series of attacks on this Missouri First map that Missouri's legislature passed to try to bring some fairness into their redistricting. And the Missouri Attorney General, Catherine Hanaway, and her Solicitor General, Luke Posey, beat back every challenge in state and federal court, except for this last one. And the Missouri Supreme Court, in this last challenge, said that because a citizen referendum was passed, it basically pauses the new map. And even though people voted in the primary under the new map, now they're going to have to vote in the general election under the old map, which is a huge twist. So one of the congressmen involved sued in federal court, and he wanted them to use the new map. The district court agreed, The Eighth Circuit agreed, and then the Supreme Court stopped it. Then it went back down. The Eighth Circuit agreed again, and now it's up pending before the Supreme Court. I think we're going to hear an answer almost certainly by Monday, probably on Friday. And I think it's more likely than not that Missouri is going to lose. I don't think that's the right result. I do think the Supreme Court has taken a hard stand that state courts get to be the final speaker on some of these election issues before the election happens. And I think they're going to stick to their guns on that, even though it leads to a kind of wacky result here.
0: Well, it's a pretty wacky result. You've got, and we had Chris Stegall is running in Missouri 6th on, and he said, look, I'm now running in the general in a district I did not run in my primary. I mean, that seems crazy to me.
1: So what the Eighth Circuit said, and this is a really fascinating situation, because you had a judge, Judge Loken, who's been on the bench for a long time. I think he was a George H.W. Bush appointee. You had Judge Strauss, who's a Trump 1 appointee, and Judge Justin Smith, who's a Trump 2 appointee. And all three of them agreed that the Missouri First map is the one that should go into effect. Judge Strauss had a different reasoning for that. He thought that the challengers, this nonprofit activist group that sued, didn't have what's called standing. They couldn't bring the lawsuit at all. But the other two got to the merits, and they said it is a constitutional violation to disenfranchise voters like that, to have them vote in a primary and then to swap out the map after the people have been selected. I mean, you might have people in one city who voted in a primary, and the candidate they voted for is now running in an entirely different district. That is just a very odd circumstance.
0: Yeah, it seems very odd. Now, I'm going to point out something that you've done here that non-lawyers might not pick up on. You mentioned each of the judges and who appointed them. The fun fact is that when I was still actively practicing and I, you know, had a case, the first thing I did was look at the judge, who appointed him or her, and I often governed my litigation strategy accordingly. Do you conform your litigation strategy to who the judge is, or do you just assume they're all going to be fair, unbiased, et cetera, and so forth?
1: It's always better to tailor your arguments to who the judge is. With these courts of appeals, what's interesting is usually you don't know who you're going to argue in front of until soon before the argument. So here, the people in this Missouri First litigation didn't know who this panel was going to be until shortly before the argument happened. So it doesn't give you that much time to change the type of argument you're going to make. But when you're briefing the case, you never know who's going to hear it eventually anyway. So it puts people on a neutral playing field. But here, when you have Judge Loken, Judge Justin Smith, and the reason I say the first name is there's two Judge Smiths on the Eighth Circuit now, and Judge Strauss, you know, you've got originalists, you've got textualists, you've got people that are going to call balls and strikes and play by the rules. So you can look at the president that appointed them as a proxy. But, you know, for people that really follow this stuff closely, they know each judge and what that judge's view on a lot of these issues is going to be. And I'm not surprised that the Eighth Circuit reached the result it did, because these are some of the best judges in the country. And we're really fortunate. The Eighth Circuit covers a bunch of states, including Iowa. So our appeals go up to that court. And we're pretty fortunate because the Eighth Circuit is I think it's 10-1 Republican appointees, which, again, doesn't say anything about the underlying judges, but it gives a little hint as to their philosophy. And that's a very good place to be if you want to make originalist, textualist, constitutionalist type arguments.
0: Just out of curiosity, where did you go to law school to get these kind of insurgent attitudes? Because that ain't what a lot of the law schools teach.
1: Yeah, you know, it's amazing. I went to the University of Chicago Law School.
0: Wow.
1: I don't know if you're friends with another conservative media person, Josh Hammer, but
0: we
1: were pretty close in time. And so, you know, when it comes to conservative insurgents in law schools, I think University of Chicago is a good home to pump them out and to
0: Well, thank you very much, Eric Wesson, Solicitor General of the great state of Iowa, for joining us on the Hugh Hewitt Show. Follow him on Twitter. He talks about all sorts of cases. And stick around here. We've got a lot more to come.
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5: In Grand Prairie, eastbound 30 near Beltline, an accident has all traffic getting through just in the right lane. There's over a 90-minute delay from Collins. And then in Euless, westbound 183 Texpress lanes are closed between North Main and FM 157 Industrial due to an accident. Expect a delay traveling through there. I'm Junior Caruso with your DFW traffic.
6: Partly cloudy skies tonight, a low dipping down to around 71. Tomorrow, beautiful sunny skies, a high of 96. Saturday, partly sunny, a high of 98. Sunday, slight chance of a storm, a high of 97. Another chance of storms on Monday. In the afternoon, a high of 96. A stormy Tuesday, a high of 95. And Wednesday, more storms, a high of 86. 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
0: Welcome back to the Hugh Hewitt Show. I'm guest host Kurt Schlichter. I'm a senior columnist at townhall.com. And I'm being joined by Cameron Arcand, who is senior Washington correspondent for townhall.com. Cameron, welcome to the show. We haven't met before.
10: No, we haven't. And I think we're both California guys, too. I think we have that Orange County tie, so I'm a bit surprised.
0: Oh, wow. Okay. All right. Now, I just played some Replacements. You are young. Have you ever even heard of the Replacements, much less rocked out to their big beat?
10: I have heard of the Replacements. Whether or not I've rocked out to them has yet to be seen. But I love a lot of 80s rock bands and a lot of that going on. So I get it.
0: Well, Cam, can I ask you how old you are?
10: I'm 23, but I'm now just old enough where I don't really have to lie or try to hide my age anymore. When you're 22 and younger, still gotta kind of brush it off to the side, but it's a little bit better now.
0: Well, look, I think it's great what you're doing because I think our movement needs young blood. And there are a couple questions Hugh always asks new people for the first time when they come on, and I just want to ask you those Hugh Hewitt questions. The first is, have you read The Looming Tower by Lawrence Wright, the book on the Islamic lunatics who attacked 9/11 and have been at war with us for 20-some years? Well, more than 40 years.
10: I have not. Tell me about it.
0: It's an incredible book. It really it brings you right up to the Twin Towers. Really explains what's going on out there. Second question is: was Alger Hiss a communist spy?
10: I have no idea.
0: I'm not doing that to embarrass you. I'm doing that because there are generations where things that were very important to us have faded away, and then you guys like you are going to move in and take over for us. Hugh's not going to do this forever. I'm certainly not going to do this forever. And it's cool to have young people with this incredible chance. I mean, Town Hall is a number one conservative outlet. You're their Washington correspondent. That's pretty intense, isn't it?
10: Yeah, and especially lately, I mean, we've seen such a drudge of news. I'm, you know, just a few blocks outside the White House right now because we had the Xi Jinping visit today. And, you know, just the level of news that we're seeing the past couple of weeks with the amount of, you know, international conflicts going on and all the conversations happening around that and just the things happening right here in D.C. and here domestically. It is a time to be in this role. And every day I'm kind of in awe at the level and the amount of news that we have coming in.
0: How did you end up getting this position? I mean, it's a big deal. You're asking the president questions.
10: Well, it was a lot of being at the right place at the right time, but I was familiar with Town Hall. I, you know, a few years back, I, you know, wrote for PJ and Red State, and, you know, Jennifer Van Laar was of the people that kind of helped me pave the way when I was in Arizona, and I was kind of doing coverage out there for a bit of a time. I was covering Carrie Lake, Ruben Gallego. Then 2024, I was at another outlet for some time, and I was doing all the things over there to basically, you know, it was a swing state. And when you do swing state things, you come to D.C., and you get a little bit surprised at, you know, how different things are in some ways.
0: Well, now, you're a graduate of a journalism program, correct?
10: Yes, I went to Arizona State, Walter Cronkite School of Journalism, proudly so.
0: A very prestigious one. You learned about journalistic ethics. Do you feel that other media folks are always upholding that standard?
10: Well, I think something that has surprised me about D.C. when compared to local news is I understand there are times where we have to use anonymous sourcing. I understand that. I get that. The thing where I struggle with, and I understand people have their reasons for it, and I've done this before, is I think there is an overuse in anonymous sourcing. And I think that's honestly maybe one of the biggest issues, and where you have a distrust in the media is when you see stories where there might not necessarily be a connection there, where there's a government document or something else on the other side of that anonymous info.
0: What are the circumstances where you might use an anonymous source?
10: So typically, you'll see this a lot in D.C., where people don't want to be attributed in a way that directly names who they are in order to protect their own security or the security of the information you're getting. That's pretty common. But typically, you'll see the attribution, and they'll say, you know, American official, U.S. official. You see that a lot when it comes to international reporting and some of these other more serious topics. Where they start to lose me, and I'm, you know, we're all hypocritical as people, as journalists. I'm sure I've done this before, where it's something where they say they've talked to multiple people. They try to triangulate, and it's about something that teeters mostly on gossip. And then you can basically call these folks, and they might have just told their buddy or their friend, hey, can you just repeat the same story? And that's where I think it gets messy.
0: Are you building up your, well, I'll age myself again, your Rolodex, your contacts list, now that you're in Washington? Are you building up a bunch of people who you can go to get the facts, maybe on background, but maybe for attribution?
10: Sure. And I think the biggest thing, too, here is I've been trying to do for our audience, because the reason why people come to Town Hall, the reason why people come to people like us is they want transparency. They want media they can trust. And something that's been part of my philosophy with this role is making sure that things are done in a way that's above water. Meaning, if we can attribute something to a person, can we do that? And if we can't, why can't we? Figuring out the reason why we can do that and still getting that info, but also making sure that we're reaching out to the right people and talking to the right people. And that was something that was a big part of, you know, when you do local news, because you didn't have your network of strategists or consultants that seems like in D.C. are never, there's a never ending flow of those people who are willing to gossip or essentially willing to make things up at times. Whereas local news, you had to talk with the Republican, then you had to call the Democrat, and then you had to kind of maybe get some background info, some extra documents. And that was your story. That's how you did the news. And to see how D.C. sometimes it is in the business of maybe narrative creation and story creation, that's kind of been something that has surprised me quite a bit.
0: Cameron, we're going to have to take a break here, and I want to ask you some specifics about your coverage of the visit to Xi. Do you think you can stay over 6 minutes for another segment with me?
10: Yeah, sure, that works.
0: Okay. Well, before we go, we still got about a minute. Are you treated differently by fellow reporters because you come from a conservative outlet? And we got about 30 seconds.
10: But honestly, my philosophy has always been treat everybody with kindness and they'll treat you with kindness right back. I think, you know, people have different experiences based on who they are. I get along with everybody and be friends with anyone. So thankfully, I've been blessed in that regard.
0: Well, I think that is a very, very wise, beyond your years kind of attitude. I'm excited to have Cameron Arcand back after the break. He's senior Washington correspondent at townhall.com. We're going to find out all about what's going on with the Xi visit and all sorts of other stuff. I'm guest host Kurt Schlichter. Stick around.
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6: Good afternoon. Partly cloudy skies. 95 degrees. I'm Nikki Whaley. A handful of data center developers are under investigation for failing to respond to state-mandated inquiries into water usage. Those include projects in Dallas and Tarrant County. Attorney General Ken Paxton says he wants to make sure that they fully comply with the law. He says that in a statement that some companies are blatantly disregarding their legal obligations. A murder suspect who was caught hiding out in Mexico's back in Texas, Javincio Salhozano, is accused of shooting a man during a car burglary at a Spanish village on Sumner Drive. It was the U.S. Marshals North Texas Fugitive Task Force who tracked down the 22-year-old and took him into custody. Dallas's two airports made the cut in the annual ranking done by J.D. Power. Love Field is number three in the large airports category, but DFW International Airport fell to number 12 in the mega airport category. That's below average. They said in a statement that $12 billion in investments has already resulted in improved roads and terminal access. Now you know what's going on. I'm Nikki Whaley on 660 AM The Answer.
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5: In Grand Prairie, eastbound 30 near Beltline, an accident has all traffic getting through just in the right lane. There's over a 90-minute delay from Collins. And then in Euless, westbound 183 Texpress lanes are closed between North Main and FM 157 Industrial due to an accident. Expect a delay traveling through there. I'm Junior Caruso with your DFW traffic.
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18: And I get excited. My little child, the girl says, oh, baby, just.
0: We are back with Cameron Arcad, senior Washington correspondent for townhall.com. I'm guest host Kurt Schlechter. I'm also from townhall.com as a senior columnist. Cameron, you follow Donald Trump every day. President Xi is in the House, the White House. What's happening with that visit?
10: So as of right now, we are awaiting for Xi Jinping to come back from the Waldorf Astoria, which is down the block from the White House, and then arrive from state dinner. That'll be around 6:45 or 7 p.m. tonight. Xi Jinping and the president met this morning for a bilateral discussion. We don't really know what they discussed. Trump went and talked with the press today after he gave Xi Jinping a tour of Marine One on the new helipad in the South Lawn. But he didn't really give too much details. He said it was a positive meeting. There were some reporters who I believe shouted some questions about different topics. We don't necessarily know what was discussed. What we could anticipate was probably some stuff about AI, maybe fentanyl, maybe the conflict in Iran. But we don't know the exact details just yet.
0: So how long is President Xi going to be here, and what interactions are scheduled in the coming days?
10: So here's what we know so far is we have the state dinner tonight, and then there's going to be some tech CEOs that are going to be there as well. And that's kind of the biggest event on the schedule. And then tomorrow's actually the last day. This is a pretty quick visit. And then the biggest thing on the calendar was, well, the president, the first lady, Xi Jinping, and then his wife will all go to the National Archives Museum for a tour there. Now, because this is a formal state visit, there's a lot of pomp and circumstance. We saw that this morning with a military review ceremony. But in terms of other conversations, I'm sure there will be more informal discussions as well with the president of China and the president.
0: What are we looking for any kind of products or agreements or, you know, joint communiques coming out of this? Or is this just sort of a meet, shake hands, talk about a few things, go your separate ways kind of visit?
10: Well, I think your latter instinct is correct there. In terms of what we might tangibly see, there's been a lot of demand from members of Congress.

0: be a surprise. It might be something that is maybe a little more curated and might take a little bit more time.
1: Is there likely to be any kind of developments involving China related to Iran?
0: That, honestly, at this point, remains the biggest question mark. I think the president is still trying to keep that situation fairly isolated. And when he's been asked about China and Iran before that relationship, he's kind of steered clear of that. I think the president really wants to narrow in on what do the Iranians actually want right now. And we saw yesterday that Steve Witkoff and Jared Kushner earlier this week met through mediators with some of the Iranian delegation, which, from my understanding, irritated some of the more hardcore folks in the Iranian regime. But I think when we look at this more closely, you know, I think Trump understands the global order with all of this. And I think we're not really going to see too much on that development. But I think it would be huge for Trump to kind of, you know, if he were to able get the Chinese into more of his column, these talks, I think that would be a fascinating development.
1: Now, you're a straight news reporter, but you're also present at the White House. A lot of people are talking about the midterms. A lot of people are saying, hey, the Republicans, they're going to be destroyed. What's the vibe at the White House among the staff? Positive, negative, something in between?
0: Well, from what I've been reading, it seems like the White House is preparing for a world where the Democrats do take a majority in Congress, because what that means is you can see more investigations, more scrutiny on certain agenda items. But I think something that will be really interesting here is, depending on how the midterms go, I think what happens after is going to be more interesting, given that Trump has been very favorable with the House, but the base has been pushing back very hard against the Senate.
1: Interesting. Cam Arcan, senior Washington correspondent for townhall.com, joining us here on the Hugh Hewitt Show. Thanks for sticking over a segment, Cam. I'm guest host Kurt Schlichter. We have more to come.
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8: In Fort Worth, southbound 287 is closed between Berry and Wilbarger due to an accident involving a garbage truck. This also closes down the lanes on the northbound side, and ramps from both sides of 820 are also blocked. I'm Junior Caruso with your DFW traffic.
9: Partly cloudy skies tonight, a low dipping down to around 71. Sunny skies tomorrow, a high of 96. Beautiful weekend, sunny on Saturday.

0: today, a high of 98. Slight chance of some storms on Sunday, a high of 97. Another chance of storms Monday, a high of 96. 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
5: Welcome back to the Hugh Hewitt Show. I'm guest host Kurt Schlichter, and that music can mean only one thing. We're talking about James Tallarico, the gift that keeps on giving for radio hosts everywhere, because this guy is a bottomless well of ridiculous comments and amazing clips. And I've got another one for you. This one's from back when he was just a random legislator here in Texas. Number 10.
6: The impact of this opt-in provision. First, I want to know, is there any other part of our health teaks that parents opt in to having their students learn? So anatomy, nutrition.
7: The opt-in is specific to human sexuality and then child abuse, family violence, dating violence, and sex trafficking.
6: Okay, and so it talks about any discussion of drug abuse and drug prevention. That's not opt-in either. It's
7: correct.
6: Just sex.
7: Correct.
6: Okay. Do we know what the impact has been? Are districts getting, almost hopefully near unanimous consent for students to learn about maybe the most important topic that they'll learn about in school?
5: Wait a minute. Sex is the most important topic kids learn about in school? What is this dude with kids and sex? It's yuck. It's gross. All he wants to do is indoctrinate children into his weird, perverted, creepy ideology. And I don't think Texans are going to take it. Just Ken Paxton has just gone over $125 million in spending to alert Texans to who this guy is. And I found it earlier this month when I got here to Texas again. I wanted to see what was happening. I looked around. I wanted to see, is there enthusiasm like there was for Beto? Well, there were Beto signs everywhere. There's some signs for this guy, mostly in the liberal areas. Okay. All right. Well, all right. That's one data point. And our data point is I talk to normal Republicans, not guys like me who do politics for a living, but normal Republicans, regular salt-of-the-earth kind of Republicans. And they kind of knew about Tallarico, and they kind of knew he was a little odd, but they didn't know the details of his bizarre, blasphemous communist ideology. Well, $125 million does a lot of informing. It does a lot of telling what's going on. And I'll tell you, all the conservatives I talk to here tell me Tallarico is going to lose. Paxton is going to win. All of them. They are unanimous. Now, is that proof positive? I mean, there are polls out there showing Tallarico ahead. There was another poll yesterday that had Paxton 1 point behind. I think that essentially says Paxton's way ahead. Look, I'm just not buying the Tallarico stuff. There's a lot of dooming out there. There's a lot of blackpilling. Mark Halperin has just written an article somewhere that basically says this is Trump's worst nightmare. Dude, we got 5 weeks. You know, things turn around in 5 minutes these days. I don't think you can say anything. I think you can say that the Republicans are getting engaged. They got their get out the vote. They got their money coming. And they've got guys like Abdul El Sayed who just won't shut up, even when he should. Cut number 7.
8: On the supply side, yes, build more housing, but you also got to make sure that that current housing that's available is available to people who want to live in it. But the problem with that is this. We are a tourist destination. Do you know why we're a tourist destination? Football Saturdays. So there's a lot of folks who have extra capital to spend, will use a corporation like Airbnb and Vrbo, will buy a housing unit that should have been affordable or available for somebody like you, and then they take it off the market, which artificially depresses the supply of housing.
5: So college football is to blame for housing shortages? Oh, and people using their property, how they want to use it, is a problem. It's a problem when you're not using your property as Abdul El Sayed thinks you should. Well, that sounds like, what is it, communist. He decides he's a socialist. I agree. He's a communist. He's also a buffoon. Here's cut number 9.
9: My cousin was hunted in the streets of Iran by the IRGC because her hijab wasn't on right. My uncle was sentenced to die, received 50 lashings by Ali Khamenei's government, and the terror that we've experienced is insurmountable, and you can imagine our surprise as Persians, our sadness when we heard you, Abdul, a leaked audio tape of you saying that you didn't want to comment on Supreme Leader Khamenei's death and that people in Dearborn were sad when he died. And I just have a simple question, Abdul. That silence had a gaping hole in our community, and I want to ask if you regret that silence. I want to ask if you renounce the people that held vigils, that supported this terrorist for all the stuff that he's done. I wanted to ask if you stand unequivocally against the IRGC, against the Islamic Republic of Iran that has killed 50,000 protesters, Abdul. I haven't heard anything from you about the protesters, Abdul. Please.
8: I appreciate your question, and thank you. What I will tell you is this. For too long and too often, when we think about our role in the world, we have turned ourselves into the world's policemen. And I think what we all want, what we all need, is more democracy, more freedom in the world, but also an understanding of what we actually can and should do with respect to that.
5: That, ladies and gentlemen, is an embarrassment. That is a disgrace. It's not hard to be on the right side of history. It's not hard to be on the right side of right. The Iranian mullahs are evil, religious, fanatic dictators who butcher their own people and butcher other people and will gladly kill anyone who gets in their way. And Abdul El Sayed can't summon up the personal courage to call it what it is. A hideous, monstrous, tyrannical dictatorship that ought to be wiped off the face of the earth. Kudos to that young man, that young Persian man whose family was being tortured and murdered. Abdul Sayed, El Sayed does not stand with you. He stands with the murderers. He stands with the terrorists. He stands with the guys who think we deserve 9/11. And Americans are not going to stand for it. We're not going to lose that race. Get in there. Support Mike Rogers. I'm Kurt Schlichter. 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
10: Every day there's another headline about artificial intelligence. 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

0: Welcome back to the Hugh Hewitt Show. I'm guest host Kurt Schlichter. You know, Dwayne, this was quite a week.
1: It was quite a week. There's a lot going on.
0: A lot going on.
1: And it continues. There's going to be a state dinner tonight. You know, Trump already dropped on the media that, you know, it would be nice to have a few more people and a few more chairs and availability for a state dinner, but his ballroom has had to stop and start so many times that it's not as ahead of schedule as it would have otherwise been. The state dinner, the reaction there, there was some kind of scuttlebutt that we're moving air assets back into the Persian Gulf again.
0: Nice.
1: I think there's still something coming kinetic before we get to the election too. I don't think we've seen all the pieces in play that are going to make up what is going to be voted on before the next 4, 5 weeks. I think we're in a position now. Everything's in flux right now. I'm not sure you can buy any poll. I'm not sure. Even if you believed in the methodology, I don't think everything is static and baked in right now. There's a lot of fluidity.
0: No, there's a whole bunch of fluidity here, Dwayne. I don't believe the polls. I don't believe that anybody who supported Trump initially is going to say Trump's so terrible that I'm going to vote for the guys who do, because Trump hasn't done what I wanted. I'm going to vote for the guys who actually want to do the opposite of what I want.
1: Yeah.
0: It doesn't make sense. It sounds like an emotional tantrum. And we do have 5 weeks, and I think 5 weeks is a long time. And there's going to be a lot of money and a lot of ground game going on in there. The Republicans are not just sitting back. I think there are media folks who want to portray panic and a total collapse, like remember 2006. Yeah, that wasn't great.
1: Yeah, I think a lot of that. You know, the Mark Halperins and people like that are dooming now and saying all is lost. Why do you think that is? I mean, to me, it makes perfect sense that you are trying to depress turnout for early voting. Don't bother turning in your absentees. Don't bother early voting. You're going to get smoked anyway. It's all baked in. You might as well just roll over and give up now. You're going to see a lot of head games from both sides for the next 4 or 5 weeks.
0: I hope our head games are a little more effective than theirs.
1: I do too.
0: Well, anyway, thank you guys, Harley, Adam, Dwayne, the whole gang, and Hugh for having me here for 4 days. It's been amazing, and I can't wait to do it again. Thanks to everybody. Adios.

0: it's Mark Davis. If pain or physical limitations are keeping you from the things you love, listen to this story from Adam M. Really got me thinking.
1: I'm 33 years old, and I was in four different car accidents before the age of 30. After the last one, surgery was recommended, but I didn't want that. Then I tried regenerative therapy. It wasn't long before I realized I didn't hurt anymore. Today, I'm playing with my kids, taking walks with my wife, and fully engaged in life again. Regenerative therapy gave me my life back.
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3: With SRN News, I'm Keith Peters in Washington. Israeli Prime Minister Benjamin Netanyahu addressed the United Nations General Assembly today. Netanyahu says claims Israel is carrying out a Gaza genocide are comical.
4: What genocidal regime gives a million polio vaccinations to the enemy's population? What genocidal regime enables the distribution of 2 million tons of food into Gaza? That's a ton for every person. Accusing Israel of genocide is the greatest lie of the century.
3: Ahead of Netanyahu's visit, New York City Mayor Zohra Mamdani urged his arrest, saying the U.S. should honor a warrant for Netanyahu issued by the International Criminal Court. On Wall Street, the Dow down by 161 points. This is SRN News.
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7: Welcome to Sekula. We made it here, folks. September 24th, Will Haynes in studio. It's just me and Will today. And that means also you. 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It may sound like something that's a flashback from 2024 or 2022 or 2020 or 2018. This feels like sometimes these are on repeat here, folks, and I understand this, but Jim Jordan has been hard at it trying to figure out all the details surrounding the interference that went on with Jack Smith, all of that deal that went down. Of course, you remember the cell phone records being requested. Well, it's gotten even more egregious. Again, it's both horrifying and not shocking at the same time. I think when I was texting Will last night, I was like, I can't say I'm surprised, but it's not, again, every time, even though I'm not surprised that it happened, every time I read it, it's depressing because you realize that these things continued to happen for years and years and years, direct targeting people who are not even just people who would you think were in like the president's inner circle, anyone he may have or you know interacted with, including at the time the Speaker of the House, Kevin McCarthy, days after he is put into office, all of a sudden there are records being requested. And the FBI, sadly, wasn't even really told. The agents weren't told even what they were doing. This is from a pretty bombshell report, 57-page report that comes out of Jim Jordan.
9: That's right. This is the House Judiciary Committee's interim staff report. So staffers as well as attorneys compiled this on how Jack Smith and the Biden-Harris Department of Justice disregarded the separation of powers to spy on their political opposition. And it goes on to say, even in the executive summary, that the special counsel's prosecutors tried to silence President Trump with unlawful gag orders, threatened defense attorneys, mishandled key documents, and broke protocols to release a massive trove of alleged evidence just weeks before the presidential election to sway public opinion. So specifically, their actions weren't just to get to the bottom of what they were alleging could be crimes. It was for the purpose of influencing an election. It goes on to say that they have new information that was obtained that shows the Biden-Harris administration's efforts to use the DOJ as a weapon against the political opponents did not stop with President Trump. The Biden-Harris administration, including Special Counsel Smith, ran roughshod over key constitutional protections to spy on Republican members of the U.S. House of Representatives and Senate. We know we've heard a lot about the toll records and the content of text messages that the Senate has released, but this is now the Judiciary Committee's report on the DOJ and on the special counsel. And they are showing, as they're pushing for reforms to the law to make sure this never happens again, but also exposing some of the egregious things that happened that we hadn't heard of yet. And this one is what gets me. And I want to hear people, their opinion on this. 1-800-684-3110.
7: All right, that's right. 1-800-684-3110. There are people requesting we start over, Will, because apparently there was some sound issues and visual issues. We will reset. We only got 1 minute until we get back from break. We get back from that break, I will completely reset this for those of you who may have had tech problems, and just in general, we need to break this all down. What happened with Jack Smith? All you probably saw was me being very animated. I was pumped. The phone lines are open for you at 1-800-684-3110. Again, 1-800-684-3110. The ACLJ is also hard at work. We have always been fighting this, whether we want to call it the quote-unquote deep state or whatever you may want to call it. Our FOIA litigation has always taken really a big precedent over what we do here. And there is so much coming from the world of the ACLJ. I can't wait to share some of the new cases and the things that we have happening right now. It's a very active time. Always seems like surrounding some kind of September, October, back to school, stuff starts to go wild. Of course, heading into the end of the year. And we could use your support right now. That is at 1-800-684-3110 to call. But if you want to support financially, maybe even sign a petition. 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That's aclj.org/sign. Again, if you're having issues, we're going to come back in the next segment in just a minute here. We're going to reset all of this. Be right back.
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7: Welcome back to Seculo. I just want to jump back in and reset the conversation. I know we had some technical difficulties here in the first segment if you're watching online. So let's kind of reframe. Let's pretend we're starting over here. Of course, we are talking about the continual. I mean, again, I said this earlier. It feels sometimes like this is a repeat because of how often we've had to go back and readdress what went on with Jack Smith in terms of the spying, in terms of all the things that happened in his term, and even how FBI agents, who were probably good people who were doing great work, were almost being weaponized for political gain without their knowledge. This is really what was happening, and there is a new 57-page report from Jim Jordan. He had a committee that released this that went through, and they, I mean, their quotes say they ran roughshod over key constitutional protections. And if you really look at it, it was all having to do with people who were in the, I mean, the very broad sphere of President Trump. I brought it up earlier, but including the Speaker of the House at the time. And Will, when they were asked, well, why were people why was this happening? Why was it? Who is to blame for all of this? The blame is, I mean, the answer is absurd.
9: This is one of the most shocking portions of this, because we know a lot of this. We know that they were spying on members of Congress. We know that they were, they first said, no, we just got toll records, which were meaning we saw who called who. And then we later find out, we didn't tell you the full truth. We omitted the part that said we also saw the contents. And then we ignored using the protections like a filter team to make sure that we didn't see the contents. We just threw those out as well. But when asked by this committee who was to blame for the unconstitutional seizures of phone records from members of Congress, Special Counsel Jack Smith bizarrely testified that it was President Trump's fault because, quote, he chose to call these members of Congress. Yeah. So the fact that the President of the United States,
7: how dare he,
9: talked to members of Congress, a co-equal branch of government, it's his fault that the special counsel's team then went after those members of Congress's records, asked the court not to tell those members of Congress that their records were being sought so that they never had to find out, and ignored all the constitutional protections like the speech and debate clause, due process rights, a litany of other things that these members of Congress should have been afforded but weren't by this special counsel's office. Who's to blame? Not us, who went roughshod over the Constitution. Not us, who weaponized the Department of Justice to try and sway an election. No. It's President Trump's fault. That is, I feel like, the key definition of Trump derangement syndrome, when you think that every single thing that happens is his fault.
7: And look, I understand. I see comments going, well, what's going to happen now? Well, let's at least take this one part as a win here and say, look, you have a 57-page report coming from Jim Jordan. They were able to actually get in there and get the job done to do these requests. What comes after this? I think we have to see and how that plays out. What would you like to see happen? Give me a call. Let me know. I'd love to hear from you, because right now it's just me and Will today. 1-800-684-3110. An easy way for you to get involved, by the way, is we have a petition available right now. And again, we know the deep state language can get a little tired. It can get a little exhausting when you think, well, we've had President Trump back in office for 2.5 years. You've had Republicans in control. How is this still happening? Well, one, we're looking back historically, but also we know that this are some of them are institutional issues that have to be taken care of. Now, I think a lot of what's gone on at the FBI has been very positive under Cash and under a lot of people who are there running that team. I think we've seen a huge improvement in a lot of these areas, but it doesn't mean it doesn't exist in some way. And it doesn't mean it can't quickly return to that when you don't have a president in office that you may agree with. I think we can always get stuck, as I brought up here so many times, on the very short-term impact on a lot of these things, and forget that we are just 2 years away from a new president of the United States being selected. 2 years, 24 months, 20, let's say 26 months, 26 months until you have a new president of the United States selected, a new president-elect. Because it won't be President Trump. Obviously, he's not up for re-election, so there will be a new president. And that will determine what the future looks like for the, really, for the justice system, for the FBI, for all of the different divisions that are under an administration. And you can't just let some of this slide, even if it happened 3 or 4 years ago, even if it happened when this president wasn't in office.
9: That's right. And once again, there is also a part of this report is showcasing what has happened, so it doesn't will not happen again. But once again, the legislature has this oversight role to see, one, where funding goes, where what legislation can be crafted. Currently, and this was from this year, June 2nd, Congressman Mike Kelly from Pennsylvania introduced H.R. 9098, which is a bill titled Congressional Records Protection Act, to protect the separation of powers enshrined in the United States Constitution and to end the weaponized surveillance of members of Congress. So there are things that can be done. Once again, they violated the constitutional protections, and a lot of that, I feel like if it ever did go to trial or get to an issue, would have been not evidence that could have been admitted, that could have been fruit of the poisonous tree because of how these things were obtained by the special counsel's office. But then you start to look, okay, there needs to be maybe stronger protections. Maybe there needs to be enumerated consequences if a Department of Justice runs roughshod over the Constitution and decides to go after the individuals that are elected members of Congress. Jack Smith wasn't elected. He wasn't confirmed by the Senate. He was a special counsel. We have issues with the special counsels as they are. I mean, even Justice Thomas, in one of his dissents, brought up the fact that, hey, special counsels may not even be constitutional. So this entire thing.
12: The existence of the role.
9: Right.
12: Like having that as a thing.
9: Delegating powers to someone of this magnitude that is not confirmed by the Senate is even constitutionally skeptical. There's a very good argument from conservative jurists that say it's not.
12: Yeah.
9: So when you start to look at all this, yes, real change can happen. And I think some of the biggest, I would say, accountability that was had was there was an election. And President Trump was able to shut all of this down.
12: Essentially, we're all removed from office, if you say that. But again, it doesn't mean that in 2 years something can't shift again. I want to take this call because I understand the feeling. I understand the emotion. It's ACLJ champion, by the way. Champions get always jumped up to the front. But also, I want you to tell you, if you want to become a champion, you can do it today. Donation of any kind, just make it recurring. And you become an ACLJ champion. That's what we like to call you here. People that dedicate a certain amount of money each month to the organization. And that can be $5, that can be $500, whatever it can be. You know, we don't say one's a champion. If you are saying you're putting any of your hard-earned income monthly to this organization, you are an ACLJ champion. And know how much we appreciate that. Do that today at ACLJ.org. Ken is calling on line one. Ken, go ahead.
13: Yeah, I'm just, once you guys said that there was another report that came out that just said something else illegal happened, I just got really upset and just thought, I got a call today because this is just so, it just goes on and on and on, and no one gets any kind of,
12: consequences. No consequences.
9: Well, I would say, Ken, one, there is a consequence. The entire Biden administration is no longer in power. There's no longer that authority. There's no longer the...
12: And not term limited.
9: Right.
12: Boot it out.
9: Department of Justice is not helmed by Merrick Garland anymore as the Attorney General of the United States. Those are consequences. That is, their entire desire to cling to power has been taken away from them. And another thing, too, I think people get caught up on trying to go after the one person, like Jack Smith, when I think the Judiciary Committee has a broader goal here. Obviously, there have been criminal referrals against members of the previous administration's Department of Justice. There have been issues that, and as you know, if you are a follower of this broadcast, the legal system takes a very long time sometimes to get to that point. But it's always also not a guarantee. You are innocent until proven guilty in the eyes of the law in the United States. And that's a good thing. We want to uphold that. But you also have to think there's a broader mission here for the Judiciary Committee and for Chairman Jim Jordan. It's not just to go after the one person that was violating the law. It's to go after the system that made it so easy for these laws to get run over and violated. And that's what you see here in this report. This showcases it and also says, here's some things we got to do to fix this.
12: I see a lot going on in the chat right now. Because I kind of presented the conversation of being 2 years, less than 2 years from, obviously less than 2 years from picking a Republican and Democrat candidate, you know, well less than that. But you're talking about 2 years, 26 months from picking the next president of the United States. It seems early. I remember President Trump announced years ahead that he was running in the election in 2024. Who's your front runner right now that you think can defend something like this, that can keep some of these institutions in check? Because we know we've had Republicans and Democrat presidents who have failed at that, who have let those run into shambles, whether they meant to or not. So who do you think is going to be the strongest in keeping all of this in check and keeping us in the right direction? Of those current people that you see right now, and maybe you got one that's random that we're not thinking about, I want to hear from you. 1-800-684-3110. Because the ramifications of that are being shown right here in paper. It's showing here right here with this Jim Jordan investigation. Give me a call. 1-800-684-3110.
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12: Welcome back to Seculo. I do want to hear from you. We had a bunch of calls and then they went away. So call me now, 1-800-684-3110 to have your voice heard on the air. There's a lot of you who are commenting really aggressively online. Let's get you on the air today. I want to hear from you.
9: Well, and I actually want to take a comment. This is from YouTube, from Bruce. It says, it's not okay
12: Bruce.
9: To... Bruce! Oh, you threw me off there. I don't know if I'll be able to recover from that.
12: Go ahead.
9: It says, it's not okay to violate the law even if the harm parties overcome the damages. I understand the sentiment here, because this is going back to what I said, that to some degree that, you know, I mean, there was accountability in the fact that the president overcame what they were throwing at them and trying to sway the election. There's also, when you start to look at, okay, violating the law, violating someone's constitutional rights, sometimes it's not always a criminal offense. I mean, many of the times, I would say almost every time that we take a case on here at the ACLJ where we're alleging that our client's First Amendment rights were violated, so violating the Constitution, it's to restore that right. It's not to get someone thrown in jail. These aren't criminal cases. These are civil cases. So that's partially what I was talking about with the work of the Judiciary Committee, right? Is that they're pointing to the fact that Congressman Mike Kelly from Pennsylvania introduced H.R. 9098 in the Congressional Records Protection Act. Sometimes a violation of the Constitution by a party, by a government officer, There may not be criminal consequences for that. It's to restore the right is what you go to court to do. So sometimes that is the role of Congress. If a violation has been done or what they tried to do here, that it may be you cannot do that, but there is no criminal penalty. So you also have to take that in mind. Saying someone violated the law doesn't always mean that there is a statute that lists you go to jail for this. Now, I think that there are plenty of things that could be pointed to here that could be potential criminal violations, that there are things on the books. But that's also for the current Department of Justice to look at and decide. It's not for us that want to see accountability to always go forward and say, I want them in jail no matter what because they violated the Constitution. It's infuriating, but you also have to keep that in mind.
12: In the next segment, by the way, a lot of you I see in the chat are talking about, has there been a reinstatement of some of these press outlets? There are they showing up? Is CNN allowed on the White House campus? What's going on with that? In the next segment, we're going to address the current status of all of that. There's a lot of mixed reporting here. And again, as you probably will see, that this seems to be another what was a strategic political move in terms of, you know, to get things in certain, let's just say, it moved the political landscape. It moved the what everyone was talking about because, of course, you're going to still have options like CNN and MSNBC or MS Now somehow involved in what's going on in the White House. And President Trump can spin that as they can't stay away from me. They can boycott it, but they can't. And look, somewhat that's absolutely true. Phone lines are open for you, though, about that as well. If you do want to call in the next segment, we're going to address that a little bit harder. 1-800-684-3110. We do have a petition involving this Jack Smith situation. It's a pretty broad petition. I want you to go to aclj.org/sign right now. 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There's a lot of ways you can help. You can right now, if you're brand new and you're watching on YouTube, hit the subscribe button. If you've been here a while, but maybe you don't give financially, that's okay too. Or maybe you do. I want you to sign the petition. There's a lot of different ways you can get involved with the ACLJ at aclj.org. And as I say, because of supporters like you, nothing ever is behind a paywall. It is all available to you for absolutely free. With that, I want to take some phone calls. Let's go to Diane. Again, I posed that question, which is, look, we're 2 years out from a presidential pick, really. Who you're going to pick to be the president of the United States. 26 months from now, we will know. That is not very long. So who is that going to be that you think can actually uphold what's happening or move us forward and not end up in a situation where we are getting someone like Jack Smith who's going to interfere in what's happening? Let's go to Diane. Go ahead.
17: Good morning. Yes, I'm really hoping for Governor Ron DeSantis.
12: Okay. Why? Give me a little bit more. Why Governor DeSantis?
17: Well, he's done a marvelous job with Florida.
12: Yeah.
17: And he's going to be available.
12: Yeah, of course.
17: So I think it would be perfect.
12: Yeah, he ran last time. Of course, that went a little sideways, I think, for everyone who was running against President Trump. I like Governor DeSantis. I've talked about that before, that I was excited about his run before everything kind of went haywire for every other person running. I mean, we can go back on it and say there was a lot of good people. But Governor DeSantis, well, he's about to be wrapping up, right?
9: Right. You're right. There's currently a race for his
12: governor.
9: Replacement.
12: Right.
9: Byron Donalds is running as a Republican. I forget who won the nomination.
12: You don't hear his name coming up very much anymore, though.
9: That's right.
12: I have to say, he does seem to have faded a little.
9: I do think that he will make that attempt. I think he is probably doing that work right now to get donors lined up to see if it's there, testing the waters, if you will. But once again, to Diane's point, that sometimes is the way things go for a nominee, is that, yeah, the conversation about the vice president is very up there. The people that you see nationally that are dominating the headlines, Secretary of State Marco Rubio. But many times when it gets into that primary process, you have someone that comes out and says, look, I agree with the way that President Trump did things. And I was governing. These people were the deputies to the president. I was actually governing. I was an executive of the state. And look at everything that Florida has done. That could be, it wouldn't be super surprising if he rose to the top of a primary field after also being through the process before. You know, you think both Marco Rubio as well as DeSantis have been through that nomination process for president before. They both run for president. That they, to some degree, them and their staff, their longtime loyalists, have been through that process and understand what it takes to get it done. Someone like the former senator from Ohio, now vice president, J.D. Vance, hasn't been through that style of campaign process other than being on the ticket
12: with
9: President Trump.
12: Tough hill to climb, though, whenever you're going against even the vice president, the current vice 100%, president. Just based on airtime that you already are going to have, name recognition, the push likely from the president of the United States. There's a lot. I mean, I can't really even in my head quickly jump back to the vice president that ran that didn't get the nomination. I'm sure there is one in recent history, but in my head, I can't. Nothing jumps to mind very quickly.
9: Right. Well, I mean, you think the most recent, obviously, vice president that got the nomination would have been Al Gore.
12: Directly. Joe Biden was second time around. Yeah.
9: Right. Exactly. It wasn't immediately after being an extension of that presidency.
12: Obama administration,
9: And what we were, that's 26 years ago now. It's more than a quarter of
12: George
9: a century.
12: George H.W. Bush. These are people who were the name that everyone recognized. It's a tough, like it's almost like beating an incumbent who it's never easy to go in there and upset it. However, and that's not to say they'll win the general.
9: That's for the nomination.
12: I'm saying for the nomination. But again, do I hope Governor DeSantis jumps in there? Sure, I hope we have a lot of great names. I always love to see a packed field of qualified candidates that we can all decide on. And I think you do have people who have been leading very well. Governor DeSantis is one of them who obviously has made Florida into a really... it's always has been a thriving state, but even more so than ever before. Hey, we're going to have a break here. Less than a minute if you're watching online. So don't go anywhere. We're going to chat a little bit more about the press and what the what's going on where there. We'll give you a full update of the press and the boycott and the situation with President Trump and the White House and CNN and Fox and MS Now and all of them kind of coming together as, of course, that was a big stink over the last week. Also, we do know that there's still updates coming in from the UN with Prime Minister Netanyahu speaking today. A lot happening in that world in relation to Israel. We'll get back to you very soon. Less than a minute. Don't go anywhere. And if you are listening on terrestrial radio, you can find us on ACLJ.org right now. 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
3: With SRN News, I'm Keith Peters in Washington. Israeli Prime Minister Benjamin Netanyahu addressed the United Nations General Assembly today. Netanyahu says claims Israel is carrying out a Gaza genocide are comical.
4: What genocidal regime gives a million polio vaccinations to the enemy's population? What genocidal regime enables the distribution of 2 million tons of food into Gaza? That's a ton for every person. Accusing Israel of genocide is the greatest lie of the century.
3: Ahead of Netanyahu's visit, New York City Mayor Zora Mamdani urged his arrest, saying the U.S. should honor a warrant for Netanyahu issued by the International Criminal Court. On Wall Street, the Dow down by 161 points. This is SRN News.
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8: Keeping you informed and engaged, now more than ever. This is Seculo. And now your host, Logan Seculo.
12: Welcome to the second half hour of Seculo. Will Haynes in studio with me. This is Logan Seculo. We got a few phone lines still open for you at 1-800-684-3110. Of course, we are talking about that really bombshell Jack Smith investigation done by Jim Jordan. We'll get back to that, but I do also know that there's a lot of conversation surrounding that press boycott of the White House and all the press events that were going on in the White House, whether that was, the banning originally of CNN and MS Now and some of the more liberal leaning outlets, to where Fox News even decided we're going to link arms with our friends across the aisle because we don't believe that they should have been kicked out. That conversation kept happening. It felt like within days it sort of fell apart. You saw all the press that was surrounding President Trump, even at the event with the mayor of New York City and other places. And he seemed to not really care that much that they were there. In some ways, it became a talking point, a almost comedic talking point of, look, you can't get away from me, though that's not necessarily how it was running. And now it feels like, as of today, there was some interference from the courts.
9: Well, I think to some degree, we can also look back on this move and see that it was kind of a little bit of get your attention for that Trump TV White House announcement that kind of fizzled. It didn't really do much. 24-hour news from the White House. Now, I have my own issues with...
12: Well, it wasn't, though. It was just 24-hour feed of the best of President Trump.
9: Right, which when is... there's a little bit of irony here that when it is the best that's put out by the White House 24-7, and then people are like, CNN's only propaganda. It's like, well, then we are. That is, by definition, only saying the good things on a 24-hour loop,
12: yeah.
9: A propaganda-type move. But here's what we have here. The White House was told by the court, because these journalistic outlets, and people are going to get mad at me for calling them that, these news outlets.
12: The legacy media.
9: Legacy media
12: there
9: outlets.
12: There you go, Will.
9: Went and sought a temporary restraining order. So basically a 14-day pause on his ban, say reinstate our passes while we continue to go into this this entire litigation, because it's going to continue on. So sought a temporary restraining order against the president, against the White House for their credentials. The judge, who is a Trump appointee, so before people say, you know, oh, you know, rogue radical judge,
12: yeah.
9: Going to be a conservative jurist here.
12: Well, we know how President Trump even feels about his own Supreme Court justices that he selected.
9: Well, because once again, to the despair of the Democrats,
12: they don't always,
9: we do have an independent judiciary. Yeah,
12: they don't always vote the way the president
9: wants. I think
12: wants.
9: That's the exception that proves the rule here, that we don't need to completely reform our judicial system. Anyhow, he grants the TRO, and then the White House defied the court order and didn't allow MS Now, CNN, or Politico back on campus. There was a lot of mix-up. It also seems like it could be a little bit of an administrative issue, because then the judge ordered them to respond to non-compliance allegations by about 3 minutes ago, our time. So I haven't seen if that has been filed in court or not specifically, but that could put them in an issue where they're held in contempt of court. It could bring, you know, where people are temporarily jailed for ignoring the order. It wouldn't be the president himself. It'd be someone on staff probably, but that ignored the order of the judge. Now we're seeing that CNN is back on campus at the White House. This is a report on X from another member of the press from the Daily Wire, that's the White House correspondent, was able to report they're back here. So it is a back and forth. I do think the noncompliance initially doesn't make that judge happy. That's probably not going to help you down the line. But I think at the end of the day, I don't think this was meant to be a forever story by the White House. I think a lot of this, as we say, is changing the narrative.
12: Yeah, CNN back on campus, my favorite Rodney Dangerfield film.
9: Yes, it was only direct to DVD.
12: Yeah, exactly. Phone lines are open for you, 1-800-684-3110. In the next segment, we're also going to talk a little about the New York Times. We're going to take some calls. We've got phone lines open, and a ton of you watching right now. A lot of you watching, and a lot of phone lines open. Do something about that. Fix that for us. 1-800-684-3110. I do see quite a few names popped up of who you think is going to be that next president of the United States. And again, you may feel like that's far away. But when it comes to big moments like this, we got to look into how things were being run in previous administrations. We have to remember that that is not very far away. We'll be right back.
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1: Good to see you, Logan.
0: We're going to take some calls. A lot of you called in. Still a few lines open. 1-800-684-3110. I want to go ahead and take some of these. Some of you guys have been on hold for quite a little while. Let's go to Gene first, though, in Wisconsin, who's watching on the Salem News Channel, which, by the way, is another way you can watch this show live. We do it again live, 12 to 1 p.m. Eastern time. You can work your way back from there, where we are live on the Salem News Channel. That's available on a lot of, what do they call it? It's fast. It's a fast channel. It's a fast channel. It's a free Pluto, Roku. It's on a lot of those options, the Salem News Channel. A lot of great lineup, but we're on there. Gene, go ahead.
2: Hi. I think DeSantis, as far as him being in the running, I don't know if DeSantis is strong enough. I would think J.D. Vance or Rubio.
0: Yeah.
2: Because we need somebody with a backbone like Trump has and not care about what people think. Because they need to do what they need to do. It's just got to be they go with what they know is right. And I also, I'm really struggling with this idea of Democrat socialist. They're two totally separate words. How can you have a socialist Democrat? You know, and how is it possible for them to put their hand on the Bible and swear that they're going to uphold the Constitution when everything they believe in is the opposite?
0: Sure. I could break down, Gene, the difference between what they would say is a Democrat socialist and someone who is just a socialist or part of socialism. To do that, though, would be exhausting a lot of energy that really is kind of unnecessary in the sense of they believe a lot more social programs, things that get done, of course, more elected.
1: Well, as well, it's not Democrat socialist. It's
0: democratic socialist.
1: And really what they mean is that majority rules. They mean that we get enough people to think like us and we take over everything. And that is why our constitutional republic is safeguards people in demographics that are in the minority party, politically speaking. That the mob rule, those that win the election, it's part of the reason also why we don't have popular vote for president. It is protect the minority ideologies and belief systems and every other sense of that term that you are not then just completely steamrolled by those in power.
0: Remember, there's also nuances they will claim within Democratic Socialists. So you have someone like AOC being like, well, I'm a member of the New York Democratic Socialists, but not the main party Democratic Socialists. That's way too far.
1: Of course, that's what you'd say when you're running for president.
0: There's all of these layers. And I think what you have to remember is what it's really doing in some ways is appealing to a younger base that wants free everything. Not to say, by the way, that they won't win. We saw what happened in New York City. And by the way, we saw President Trump meeting with that mayor of New York City in a very cordial, friendly way, in a way that felt very positive. Why? Because he's a very engaging speaker. Let's not kid ourselves. The mayor of New York City and AOC are very talented. They are very smart people. You may disagree with everything they stand for, and likely you do. But don't put it past them that they're not going to win elections. That the Democratic Socialists are not going to do it. They are a very charismatic group, and they offer a utopian state for a lot of people that feel disenfranchised by the way the economy is going, by the way that they have been raised. A lot of it is appealing to not our generation, not even the millennial, but to the next generation of that. It's before you get to your Gen Alphas, before you get to it's more like the Gen Z group. That group, you know, people that are right now aged, let's say, 18 to 25. That is who you're going to rile up with this. Because you're going to have a generation coming in. I would even actually say it's a little older than that. 25 to 35. The generation below that, by the way, I think it's going to be radical. You're going to have a really strong group of people right now who are currently in college or a little bit younger. But you're living through a moment where the top tier candidates are going to be appealing to a younger group that's 25-35, and they hear that because they have seen the consequences of their own actions often and would love to blame that on the government. And now we have a rise in Democrat socialism.
1: Well, and once again, they are looking at this, and I know a lot of people are concerned by seeing the rise in it and to see not just the ability for these individuals to win House seats in places like New York or in California or even in Colorado, as we see this happening. But really to see it becomes such that the ideology is becoming mainstream within the Democrat Party.

0: We talked earlier this week about those statistics and the from that poll of where the party is today, where Democrats and liberals are today. And we talked about a lot of the shocking things that they'd be okay with a military coup. If they woke up and there was a headline that President Trump had been taken out by the military and that there was a military leadership installed, they would feel it was a majority either felt strongly positive feelings or somewhat positive feelings about that. But that wasn't the only thing in that. It was all of the other issues that the DNC has now co-opted from the DSA, like abolishing the Senate, about completely changing the structure of our separation of powers, about packing the Supreme Court, making it a less independent judiciary, by the way, when you do that. All of those things are not coming from the traditional old guard Democrats. It's coming from the philosophy that the DSA is instilling in these candidates and also in the voter base. So, yeah, they may get into office and say, I swear on this Bible or whatever they choose to swear on, the oath to uphold the Constitution. Yeah. But what are they probably most focused on? The ability to amend that Constitution. Absolutely. So, yeah, it is a little not. We know that our hope and our faith and our trust is in God and that he's in control of all things. But it is unsettling that that is where the mainstream party on the left of America is co-opting a lot of those ideas.
1: I think there are ways to see social programs that are happening. And there are social programs, by the way, that we all do agree on for the most part. There are things that are being done that you want your government to go in and work on the roads. You want them to do all of these kind of things. You even help people who are in need. There are levels to that. It's when it becomes about everyone and that everyone becomes this sort of victim of the system is where it gets out of line. We are not talking about not being compassionate. We are not talking about looking at things from a rational point of view or having programs that do help communities. Of course, I 100% agree with those, probably more so than a lot of people. But what I don't agree with, again, is this massive victim mentality from what feels like an entire generation that is going to be activated and have already seemed to be activated in the political process. I want to take a call, though, about a different group. Let's go to Nick in Washington, D.C. Nick, go ahead. You're on the air right now.
2: Yeah. Hi there. Yeah, I like Marco Rubio. And the reason why is that the Latinos, a lot of Latinos voted for Trump. And now because of all the deportation that's been going down, a lot of them feel betrayed. So I feel that if Marco Rubio for president, and he could do something for Latinos, like Latinos that have been here for 10 years plus that have never gotten in trouble with the law, somehow, you know, work hard, take care of their family, make them citizens. I think a lot of Latinos will come back to the.
1: Yeah. Hey, Nick, we lost your connection there. I do think, like, I hate when people start like putting voter blocks around race or gender or whatever it may be, or religion, because I think often that becomes very oversimplified. I feel like the Democrats do it much more than even the Republicans, because then that's always the shocking number. How many Hispanic people voted for a Republican? Can you believe it? How many black people voted for a Republican? Can you believe it? It's never the other way. I don't like that. However, I do think it's going to be an interesting stat to pay attention to in the midterms is what did the situation with ICE, and look, I think we can all agree that even those who are on the full-blown, they love everything ICE has been doing, that there have been some blunders over the last years. There has been some mishandling of some of it. People have been killed. All of those things happen. There have been people who are not trained. We know, we've gone through this, and there's been replacements to those people, by the way, yeah, who were doing that.
0: At very least, it was a PR blunder because you saw replacement at Department of Homeland Security.
1: So
0: right.
1: I'm not defending one way or the other, but what I'm saying is we know that there were changes that had to be made because we saw it wasn't being worked on the way it was, you know, supposed to be. Does that affect that voter block, if you will, coming in the midterms? I think that's going to be very interesting to watch, and maybe that will see a rise in somebody like a Marco Rubio. I'm not sure. I don't know how that plays out. Florida's also, where Marco's from, very different. It has been a purple state for a long time and then became a very red state over the last decade, including, by the way, that block. Because that block of voters, if you will, a lot of them are from Cuban descent, refugees that came in, and trust me, if you want to talk to somebody that is against democratic socialism, you talk to our Cuban American base. because they have something to say. Phone lines are open for you, though, at 1-800-684-3110. 1-800-684-3110. Last segment of the day. 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
1: Segment of the day. Still a couple lines open if you want to call in. 1-800-684-3110. Talking about a whole litany of topics today, Will. It's been a lot of fun. Thanks for joining us. I slowed it down for this segment. You know, a lot of times you come in hot.
0: Yeah. But for the final?
1: We got 8.5 minutes to kill. So you said you had a couple comments. You want to take some comments? You want to take some calls?
0: Just start with a caller because I misplaced that piece of paper.
1: Okay. Well, you know what? See, this is what when we do the slow version of the show. Comment. We're headed towards the end of the week, guys. We got to take some deep breaths in. Okay. As your daughter said, sometimes the show can't just be blah, blah, blah, blah, blah. We can't keep doing this.
0: Right.
1: And this has been top tier. We can't keep doing this show.
0: Right. Yeah. Yeah. I mean, so that was kind of the whole premise of it.
1: That was almost the tease. Let's take some calls, though. This is about the press issues. Let's go to Phil online, too. Phil, go ahead.
6: Tongue-in-cheek thing. In 1977, my program director at the radio station I started at told me, when you got to kill time, work it to death. Hey, in regards to this press thing, and maybe I've got my history wrong, but my attitude on this is, the press, to be in the White House, in that press room, is a privilege. It is not in the Constitution any place. When our forefathers put the Constitution together, they did not mention CNN being in the press room.
1: Well, yeah,
6: in 1933, for President Roosevelt, a swimming pool was built in the basement of the White House. He had polio, and it helped relieve his discomfort. The next couple presidents enjoyed it. By the time the Nixon administration rolled around, they were being, the press was underfoot. And somebody said, hey, these guys are all over and they're in the way. Let's take that swimming pool and we'll make it into a press pool or today's standards, a cesspool. So they redid that whole room. It now became the press room. And it is a privilege, as far as I'm considered, as far as I'm concerned, for them to be in that press room. They're not telling them what they can or cannot print. They are saying, hey, if you want to play nice and be a credible reporter, which credibility in journalism has gone out the window about the 1990s. They're still welcome to go into the White House, and they still have to be approved. But if you want to be in this press room, that's a privilege. Now, correct me if I'm wrong.
1: Now, I don't know all the facts about the creation of the press room. I will be honest with you. And as we know, the relationship between the press and the Nixon administration ended swimmingly. It went very well.
7: You like that?
1: But Phil, I do think that you bring up some interesting points. Of course, it's not in the Constitution that CNN is allowed. Of course, CNN not founded until the early 80s, late 70s, early 80s. So that's couldn't have happened. However, is there precedent for this? Well, a judge is getting involved, and of course we know what they love to do with the Trump administration is you get a judge involved, even if it seems like it's ridiculous. Now, again, I think it's not a good idea. I've been very honest and very clear about that, because I think you will set a precedent moving forward where you could have a very easy way for the next, because as you said, the presidents love the spoils of the previous president, even if they disagreed with them at first. So what they could easily say is, okay, I'm Democrat President X. No longer will I allow Fox and or even moderate, let's say a News Nation, someone that's a little bit more bending left, but isn't quite just pure propaganda. That could be a big issue moving forward. So I always like to look at the ramifications going forward. I understand your thoughts, though, right now in this, and a judge is getting involved.
0: Well, and Phil, to your point, yes, it's not as if he made a law banning CNN from speaking. So violating the First Amendment in that way. But so what they're arguing in this is that their First Amendment rights were violated, as well as their Fifth Amendment rights. And the Fifth Amendment, they're saying they were banned without due process, that he just decided and targeted three specific people for banning without any sort of appeal, without any sort of procedure that could go. He just said, y'all, no more. Then the First Amendment is that they are being blocked specifically in retaliation for their reporting and discriminating against their viewpoint. Now, obviously, this is going to play out for a long time. There's probably 1,000 different ways that this could end up. What the judge gave was a temporary restraining order, a TRO, for 14 days, 2 weeks, before they can get to another phase of this. And that is probably a cautious move by the judge here, based off of the complaints of First Amendment and Fifth Amendment restrictions, especially when you have the White House saying things like, we don't like what they're saying. And when you have the president say, fake news, I don't like them, I'm banning them. So sometimes the context here doesn't necessarily go in favor of the White House with the statements of the president, as well as some of the other reporting that they listed were some statements like they reported this, and it were things that the White House press office had directly given the outlets. So they were discriminating against them for reporting things that were given to them by the White House. It's a complicated thing, and I don't know how it's going to end up long term, but the judge obviously at this stage thought granting a TRO was appropriate.
1: Was worth it. Let's go ahead and switch topics a little bit to Carol in California, watching on Salem News Channel. Carol, go ahead.
8: Yes, hi. Yeah, what I wanted to tell people is that, and I guess a lot of people know this, but too many don't. This thing with this communism and socialism and all of that, this is just another ripoff that they did in Russia, that they did in other different countries to shut them down and take them over and loot them. Communism is nothing but an orchestrated looting and a takeover of a country by these elites, by these oligarchs, who right now the situation with them is that they are trying to save their system. Yeah, and there's really no saving it.
1: The creep is very real, Carol. I think that's absolutely true. You have to pay attention to when things start creeping in and going from fringe, and all of a sudden they're sort of like a little less fringe and then a little less, and all of a sudden they're moderate, and then all of a sudden out of nowhere – they are the main line of the party.
0: Well, and once again, I think back to something you said earlier, that when you're talking about socialism here, this isn't like social programs. That is what, you know, we talk about the scourge of socialism for so many years. And a lot of times it was just talking about adding social programs and things that those are genuine policy debates. Yeah. What the DSA, the Democratic Socialists of America, and what a lot of these candidates under the DNC are now pushing for is a Marxist style socialism that you would have seen in places like Russia, in places like Central America, that are, it is pure Marxism. It is not the constitutional republic framework that we have. They're working within that to try and bring about their change, but it is a very revolutionary ideology.
1: Yeah, I think we need to make sure that's clear. Hey, Kurt, unfortunately, we're not going to be able to get to you today. You can call back tomorrow. We'll try to get you earlier in the broadcast. Thankfully, you held the least of everybody, but I appreciate your call either way, but unfortunately, not be able to get to you. That being said, 1 minute left. If you want to support the work of the ACLJ, do it right now. We are in not one of our big special months, but what I can tell you is that you guys are reacting. And we have some really interesting cases we're going to be talking about very soon. One of which, by the way, came because someone, one of our viewers, one of our listeners, one of our supporters, tagged me on social media and said, look at this story. You think the ACLJ can get involved in this? And guess what? It did get to me. I took it direct to our team, and now it's happening. That is the impact when you get involved in the work here. You're going to be changing people's lives. Simple actions can really move things forward. So right now, I'm going to encourage you to go to ACLJ.org, be a part of the team today, whether it's signing a petition, whether it's sharing our content, of course, donating if you can. We'll talk to you tomorrow.
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9: With SRN News, I'm Keith Peters in Washington. Three banned news media outlets are now back covering the White House.
10: Reporters from CNN, MS Now, and Politico have returned to the White House hours after a federal judge temporarily blocked President Donald Trump's ban of the three news outlets. The judge said that the news outlets must have their access restored, but reporters were still blocked from entering the White House grounds. Those news outlets then asked in a new court filing for an immediate hearing to address their continued ban from the White House grounds. The back and forth was the latest in an extraordinary showdown between Trump and media outlets whose coverage he dislikes. Those news outlets argued that they were singled out over the content of their coverage.
9: Correspondent Lisa Dwyer reporting. On Wall Street, the Dow down by 161 points. This is SRN News.
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